Yeah. Check one, two, one time for your mind, two times for your mind, two times for your mind. 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

Hey, welcome back to Tables. This is 3J. This segment is called Local Love, where I give it up for our beloved state and the cities within. And pretty soon, I will be taking Local Love nationwide, thus expanding the listening audience. We'll be accepting submissions from all over the nation, allowing those people to be heard and for us to be heard there, indeed. So, stay tuned for that. This second segment will end with Cincinnati's own Mood with Esoteric Manuscripts. And then B. Weave, who just celebrated a birthday. Happy belated birthday. We'll get your mind right. Eamon Jones with Baptized. And this is Picket Fence, Will B. and myself with Beautiful, the remix. This is your Local Love, y'all.

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0: 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Attention 3J to DJ. Radio edits, no profane or lewd language. And also send a bio. And of course, I have to check over it and everything because I've been getting submissions with profanity in it. Y'all know I can't play that. You know what I mean? So you go through all of that effort to send it, waiting to hear it, and it doesn't play. Why? Because there's profanity in it. I can't play that on the air. So, this triple check for your man 3J to DJ. Do that for me. You know, this third segment will end with Boogie Down Productions. Love Is Going to Get You. Illegal with Head or Gut. Produced by the magnificent Green Eye Bandit, Eric Sermon. Mac the Maniac King, Justin Chubb Rock with What Goes Up. And we'll start it off with New Tash King T, the Licks, the Foreign Exhibit with Attention Is a Drug.
1: Tables of

Indeed. Those first three joints made their debut today. You know, Mac the Maniac and Illegal, that's back in the late 90s. But that Tash and King T came out the end of last year. And BDP, you know, that came out around 89, 90. Indeed. You know, on this day in 1991, Nickelodeon's first line of Nicktoons came out, which was Doug, Rugrats, and Ren and Stimpy. They premiered on the channel. Man, secretly, I used to like Ren and Stimpy. It was gross and funny at the same time. I remember he had a shoebox full of boogers under the bed. I was like, ugh, but it was hilarious. And also, born on this day in 1953, Mr. Hulk Hogan, American professional wrestler. He died in 2025. You know, his legacy was stained when he was recorded using the N-word multiple times and complaining about his daughter, Brooke, dating a black man. See what that anger and hate can get you. A whole wrestling legacy stained with racism. Yuck. And Asher Paul Roth is an American rapper from Mooresville, Pennsylvania, best known for his 2009 single I Love College, born on this day in 1985. Before we get to the old school eight in a row and our breakbeat of the week, we will end it off with Tupac Payne and Pete Rock and CL Smooth, The Sun Won't Come Out. This is Tables, y'all. For 3J. Let's go. 3J.

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Well, it is a weeping and a mourning and a gnashing of teeth in the dance hall, and who do all think will run from them gum come when them is

0: Breakbeat, a repeated sample of a drum beat, usually forming a fast syncopated rhythm used as a basis for dance music. The word breakbeat comes from the fact that the drum loop that was sampled occurred when there was a break in the music, and on most occasions the drummer would perform a solo.
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2: Hey, what's happening? This is the sixth segment. I call it Breakbeat of the Week, where I take a famous breakbeat and kind of show you how it's been used throughout history. This breakbeat comes from the Lafayette Afro Rock Band. They were formed in Roosevelt, Long Island, New York in 1970. Shortly after their formation, they relocated to France, though little known in their native United States during their recording period. They have since become celebrated as one of the standout funk bands of the 1970s and are particularly noted for their breakbeats. They recorded their debut album as Ice and then adopted the name Lafayette Afro Rock Band. The band's next two albums, So Makossa and Malik, included the songs Tehachi and Darkest Light, which would be sampled in numerous hip-hop songs. Groups like Kool C, L&L Scratch, Ice Cube, Chubb Rock, Jay-Z, and Rex in Effect. This is your Breakbeat of the Week. Lafayette Afro Rock Band, Darkest Light.
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0: 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Yo, thanks for hanging out with me. You're at the top of the third hour. 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Want to send out some birthday wishes on today. Miss Viola Davis, born on this day in 1965, an American actress and producer, having won an Academy Award, Emmy Award, and a Tony Award. She is the first black actor to achieve the Triple Crown of Acting. Time magazine named her one of the 100 most influential people in the world in 2012 and 2017. We want to say happy birthday to her. This, our seventh segment in our mix-ups, will end with Gangstar and Vicky Anderson, No More Mr. Nice Guy, Busta Rhymes, Seals and Crawford, Put Your Hands Where My Eyes Can See, LL Cool J and Central Line with Jingling Baby, and this is the Mighty King T with Brass Construction Bass. These are your 3J the DJ mix-ups. Let's go.
1: We will be here forever. Do you understand? Forever. Forever and ever and ever and ever. We will be here forever. Do you understand that? Get what I'm saying? Forever.
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0: You know what we're here for? Lay some treats on us.
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Let's have a meeting. Girls, let's have a meeting.

hope you enjoyed those mix-ups. You know, born on this day as well, Mr. Chris Kelly. Chris Kelly was a rapper better known as Mac Daddy, who was a member of the hip-hop duo Criss Cross alongside Daddy Mac. The duo rose to fame after the release of their 1992 single Jump. They also toured for Michael Jackson, and they were mega superstars. And then on May the 1st, 2013, he was found deceased. So we want to send prayers out to Chris Kelly's family and the whole So-So Deaf unit. Man, that was sad. Miguel A. Nunez Jr. was born on today in 1964 in New York. He's an American actor, public speaker, producer, writer, and is best known for his supporting roles in Return of the Living Dead and Life, and the leading roles in Juana Man and Tour of Duty. Happy birthday, Miguel. Also born on this day in 1965 from Brooklyn, New York, Dwayne Martin was born in Brooklyn and a graduate of New York University. He played NCAA Division III basketball at NYU and was signed as an undrafted free agent to a non-guaranteed contract in the NBA with the New York Knicks in 1989. However, he was soon cut and never actually played in the NBA. So we want to say happy birthday to him. This, our eighth segment, will end with Mr. Jadakiss. I'm Outside with me. EPMD will play The Next Man, the remix, never played before. Brand Nubian with the remix to All For One. And this is the Beastie Boys with She's Crafty off of that first album, License to Ill. My friend, you are tuned in to 91.3 WISO. This is 3J the DJ, and this is Table of Contents. You ready? I'm ready. Let the turntables turn.

0: Day in 1985, J Boog, Jarrell Houston Sr., a.k.a. J Boog, is an American R&B singer, rapper, actor. He is a member of the R&B group B2K. Happy birthday. On yesterday, born August the 10th, 1964, from the Bronx, Aaron Hall, American recording artist, songwriter, and record producer. He rose to prominence in 1988 as a member of the R&B group New Jack Swing Group, Guy, which he founded in late 1980 along with Teddy Riley and Timmy Gatling, and was replaced by his brother, Damon Hall. Michael Bivins was born on yesterday as well, in 1968, from Boston, Massachusetts. Michael Lamont Bivins is an American singer, rapper, manager, and producer, and a founding member of New Edition and Belle Biv DeVoe. Also born on yesterday in 1968, Mr. Ricky Smiley from Birmingham, Alabama. Broderick Ricky Smiley is an American stand-up comedian, television host, actor, radio personality known for his prank calls. He is a host of a nationally syndicated Ricky Smiley Morning Show based in Atlanta. And born on the 9th, our princess, Miss Whitney Houston, born August the 9th, 1963, from Newark, New Jersey. She passed away February the 11th, 2012. Whitney Elizabeth Houston was an American singer, actress. She was cited as the most awarded female artist of all time by the Guinness Book of World Records. We want to say rest in peace to her and send a prayer out to her family. This, our last segment, will end with the Far Side, Your Mama, Bismarcky Chinese Food, Med Blue, Mad Lib, and LO Black will drive in. And this is Sky Zoo and Chuck D. 3J. 3J. Courtesy call. 3J. Catch y'all next Tuesday. Peace, peace, peace.
1: My raps don't have melodies. My raps like I was back to back with Eric B. My raps like I was back at Daps on a lover spree. You 18.

0: Satan's like down ladies and shit. Your mama's an extra on The Simpsons. 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
1: W-Y-S-O. W-Y-S-O.
2: 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We want to say peace to them, and I say peace to you. Till next Tuesday.

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0: Oh, that's funky. 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
3: Even the most outwardly open of us, the gregarious, the handshakers, the what you see is what you get us, occasionally do things in secret. Hidden things, whispered things, things we hope no one knows and pray no one ever finds out. But today on Snap Judgment, we ask the question, is there ever such a thing as getting away with it? Find out. Snap proudly presents The Shadow Side. Secrets, lies, and a special surprise. Snap Judgment, storytelling with the beat. 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
4: Live from NPR News, I'm Joel Snyder. President Trump has confirmed a report that first appeared in the Washington Post Monday. Speaking to reporters at Joint Base Andrews following a trip to Ohio, Trump said he was following the Secret Service's recommendation when he took a separate plane to leave Turkey following last month's NATO summit. Here's NPR's Tamara Keith.
5: He had flown there on the new Qatari Air Force One, which is luxurious, right, but was rushed into service and doesn't have all the security features of the older purpose-built Air Force Ones. Mid-trip, hostilities with Iran flared back up. That raised the threat level. So just before he was supposed to leave, Trump announced he was sending the new Air Force One ahead so U.S. troops at a base in the U.K. could admire it. President Trump boarded the old Air Force One, waved from the top of the stairs as usual. The Washington Post reports he was then smuggled off the plane in a catering truck.
4: With Trump on a separate plane, Air Force One was essentially a decoy, leaving White House officials, security and support staff, and reporters vulnerable. Many public health experts are worried that President Trump's call to change childhood vaccinations will unnecessarily confuse and frighten parents. NPR's Rob Stein has more.
6: President Trump wants to cut the number of vaccinations children get and space out the shots they do receive. Anti-vaccine activists are welcoming Trump's executive order calling for that, but most medical experts are denouncing it. And while the president's order won't change anything right away, Dr. Aaron Millstone from the American Academy of Pediatrics says it can still be harmful.
7: The most tangible thing that will come out of the announcement is confusion, and confusion amongst parents are going to lead to delaying vaccination,
6: leading to fewer kids getting vaccinated and more kids getting sick from infections like measles and whooping cough. Rob Stein, NPR News.
4: To the western U.S., more than 6 million acres burned by wildfires so far this year. Fire managers warning the traditional summer fire season barely halfway through. Here's NPR's Kirk Sigler.
8: Half of the some 100 out-of-control wildfires in the U.S. right now are burning in the Northwest. The top priority for firefighters are two 100,000-acre-plus fires in Oregon and Washington. Washington's Public Lands Commissioner Dave Upthegrove says crews are making progress in Spokane, where whole neighborhoods were leveled last week.
9: We have a long way to go. That's why I need your help. Don't be the spark that starts the next fire. Please follow the burn bans. Please be extra careful with anything that could cause a spark.
8: The wildfires in the Northwest are believed to have largely been ignited by lightning, except authorities have arrested a man suspected of arson in connection with Spokane's most destructive wildfire. Kirk Sigler, NPR News.
4: This is NPR News. One of the more closely watched races among Tuesday's primaries in six states was in South Carolina. Darlene Graham has advanced to a runoff. Graham was appointed to fill out the rest of her late brother Lindsey Graham's term and will now face Congressman Ralph Norman in the runoff for the Republican nomination, scheduled for August 25th. Primary voters also went to the polls in Alabama, Connecticut, Minnesota, Vermont, and Wisconsin. Russia has released a former U.S. Marine from jail after 4 years. Supporters of Robert Gilman say he was near death and will have a long road to recovery, as NPR's Michelle Kellerman reports.
1: The Trump administration says Gilman was released on humanitarian grounds and the U.S. made no concessions to Russia. Gilman had been jailed on disputed charges of assaulting a police officer. In recent weeks, the 32-year-old was reported to be in a catatonic state, says Kieran Ramsey, a former FBI official who has been working on the case for a group called Global Reach.
2: I would still say he's not ambulatory. He's not walking around with any ease, but he is verbal, meaning he's able to be verbally responsive, at least minimally.
1: President Trump says he spoke by phone to Gilman, whose one request was for a cheeseburger. The former Marine will be treated at a special medical facility in Texas. Michelle Kellerman, NPR News, the State Department.
4: The financial markets in Asia edging higher after Wall Street slipped today. The S&P 500 fell 0.3%, a second modest drop since setting its all-time high at the end of last week. This is NPR News.
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12: Snap Studios. Snappers, today we're taking a little detour down a very special road. Something different. I want to hand the Snap wheel over to a dear friend to introduce a series we made in partnership with Lemonada Media. It's a show with heart, with soul, even a taste of the shadow, and it comes to us from the voice, the vision, and the wonder of Lupita Nyong'o. You may recall Lupita from the stage, from the screen, the Oscars, the whole constellation. In fact, the fancy people are celebrating her turn as Helen of Troy in Christopher Nolan's epic The Odyssey. All of that, but here at Snap, we know Lupita as a storyteller, as a 3 a.m. texter, as a gift giver, a host extraordinaire with a destination in mind. Lupita Nyong'o, take it away.
13: 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Sensitive listeners, please be advised. I don't know one Kenyan who would rule out witchcraft, juju, urogi. No, it doesn't exist. I feel in some capacity, every Kenyan has a little belief, a hidden belief in urogi. In my family, it was very much the Lord is our shepherd and the blood of the lamb will cover me and protect me. But also, watch out for that dude. Watch out for that corner. Just err on the side of caution. Today, we're going to get into all of that. Superstition, urogi, juju. We're crossing into the shadow side. I'm Lupita Nyong'o, and this is Mind Your Own.

0: When I was in year 7, I was hanging out in our field at school. I'd finished my activities and I was waiting for the late bus. Me and my friends were gathered at the edge of the playing field. We were lying on the ground. We were chatting amongst ourselves, just kicking it. And there was a group of boys, I think they were like in year 5, running around the field. But for some reason, they decided to run in our area. They were running around us, and one of the boys decided to jump over my legs. Over my legs. And I was like, so shocked. Because that is such a bad thing to do in my culture. There's a superstitious belief that if you jump over someone's legs, you stunt their growth and you could make them barren. The way you undo it is he has to jump over you again. So I'm like, come back here, you come back here, jump over me. How could you do that? So he comes, he jumps over me, and now he's giggling. I'm like, you shouldn't be jumping over us. There's a whole field. Go play elsewhere. Me and my friends are huffing and puffing, like, why are they doing this to us? Shame on them. They were so irritated, these small boys, you know? And then I decide, okay, if he does it again, man, I'm going to have a word with him. He does it again. All my protests are falling on deaf ears. I swear to God, next time this boy comes my way, I'm going to trip him. I'm just going to kick my leg up casually the way I have been doing and trip him. So, you know, I get back into conversation, but now my attention is fully on these boys. I'm pretending to engage in this gossip session, but no, I am like listening to the pitter-patter of these boys' feet, waiting for them to approach. And I lift my foot and it catches his, and he falls. Yes, did it. But just as soon as I've rejoiced, I recognize almost like in retrospect that the fall didn't sound right. It was a p-k-k. And so I'm like, wait, what? I get up. All my friends get up. We're looking at the boy. He sits up, cradling his hand, and he goes, ow. And he looks down at his arm. I look down at his arm, and I see that where it's supposed to be brown, there is something white jutting out. And no sooner have I seen that white thing jutting out, of blood. His hand is facing the wrong direction. And then he starts to scream.
1: I'm about to be in a lot of trouble.
0: I broke someone's arm. I don't know what to do. There is panic all around me. My friends have run to call the receptionist. The teachers have shown up. In no time, there's an ambulance there. You know, I just wanted him to trip and maybe have a little graze on his elbow. That's it. You know, a little whoops. I didn't want him to end up in hospital. He's put on a stretcher and he's carried away. The teachers that are left behind are trying to figure out what happened. And I feel like everybody knows that I did it on purpose. I'm hearing the boys that were running around, they're telling the teachers, oh, we were playing, and then he jumped over their legs and tripped. I realized that nobody knew that I had done it intentionally. And so I chose not to say anything. I was crying and crying. And I remember like my teacher saying, why are you crying so much? You're fine. Can't you see that the boy is hurt? You need to have sympathy for him. Surely they would find out. Surely he would say something. I wanted to find out what hospital he was in. But then I realized that if I take too much action, they might figure it out. And then I might get expelled. My parents might have to pay the hospital bill. At that point, things were tight financially. And I knew that. He was out of school for a while, maybe a week or two. We were asked to write him a get well soon card. And so I signed the card. And I was just so sure that when he got better and came back to school, he would come for me. When I heard he was back that day, I didn't hear anything my teacher said in those first sessions of class, man. Because all I could think about was like, I'm going to see him. I'm going to run into him at recess. He was going to point a finger at me and yell at the top of his voice. It's her fault. It's her fault. It's her who did it. It was break time. And very unceremoniously, he just passed me by. He had one hell of a cast on. He saw me. He said, hi. I said, hi. And he just went on. It was like he didn't even recognize me. Like he didn't equate me to his accident at all. At first I was perplexed, because here I was and I saw his face every night. And so to see him so unburdened by me was really quite surprising. And then I thought, phew, that means I'm really in the clear. I felt relief. And I just kept the guilt. I didn't get suspended. I didn't miss one day of school. And I didn't get socially condemned. If I didn't tell this story, nobody'd know. But I would. So, what constitutes getting away with it?
2: Shadowside continues after this short break.

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0: 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From Mind Your Own, Already in Progress.
1: Welcome back. You're listening to Mind Your Own. At some point or another, we've all had a scheme. Maybe it's a gamble that you're sure is going to turn out in your favor. And it does. And it keeps working for you. It's almost too good to be true. Well, I can tell you with certainty that you have never heard a scheme quite like this one. Today on Mind Your Own, we're taking you to Kenya to meet John Kibera, the man who disturbed the dead. I hope you're listening. John Kibera knows a lot about the thief manual.
2: So,
3: you know, a thief is not wise. A thief's money is spent quickly, runs out quickly. When you are a thief, you have to be a hypocrite. You have just to pretend that you have no idea what is going on.
1: Since age 11, crime was the only way he knew how to survive. He had been caught several times, served some time, and went back to robbing banks and carjacking. One day, it nearly cost him his life.
3: We were at a place called Kawangware. We accosted this particular victim as they were driving into the compound. We did not know that the police were laying in wait. I heard the first gunshot, the second gunshot, and the third gunshot, and everyone scrambled. We had gone as a squad of six people. The police gunned down two of them.
1: John made it out alive, but this was his last time doing armed robbery. He realized he wanted to find a better, safer hustle.
3: I really sat down and thought, what kind of crime would not bring me trouble with the police? What kind of crime would not give me trouble with the public?
1: Attending the burial of one of his friends who was involved in the carjacking was a brutal reminder of why he had to change things up. And at that funeral, he noticed something.
2: Sasa hapo ndio nikawa na mawazo. Naweza fanyaje business ya kuibaga hizi majeneza.
3: In the cemetery, I noticed that the rich were being buried in very expensive coffins. And this is where I got the idea. How could I steal these coffins?
1: John imagined it would be like any other heist. You find a buyer?
3: I found a coffin shop.

0: and talk to the owner.
1: Put together a small team of reliable men.
0: Two of them we had been locked up together.
1: And yes, there was that one grisly detail of handling dead bodies. But John had a solution for that too.
0: Like three beers and then smoke some weed. Even thieves use drugs too, to sort of escape what awaits you.
1: All that was left was to do the job. Luckily, John knew a spot that was just 10 minutes away from where he lived in Nairobi. In January of the year 2000, John Kibera and his band of misfits headed to Langata Cemetery for their first heist.
2: Langata Cemetery imegawanywa kwa mara tatu.
0: Langata Cemetery is divided into three sections. There's a section for burying the very wealthy. There's a section for burying the millionaires. And the last section is for burying the poor.
1: They got there at 2 a.m., so there were no guards around to watch them sneak into the wealthiest section of the graveyard. They picked a grave at random and shoveled off the top layer of soil. Underneath was a concrete slab.
0: The rich plaster the sides of the grave, and then they put the slab on top. The slab made the work easier, because all you needed to do was just put it aside.
1: After moving the slab aside, the team saw what they had come for. An expensive coffin. They hoisted the coffin out of the hole and set it on the ground. And when they opened it up,
2: suti ya ngiri kumi ya Kenya.
0: He had on a suit, a golden ring, chain, good shoes. I was ecstatic.
1: John and his team pulled the body out of the coffin, which was less foul than he thought it would be.
0: The kind of corpse we are talking about is a rich person's corpse. It was very well preserved. It was like a sculpture.
1: Turns out, even in death, the wealthy sleep better than the poor.
0: So, together with my team, we removed the suit, we removed the shoes, we removed the jewelry. Then we dumped the body back without any of the clothes or jewelry and without the coffin. They put the slab back so that people would not catch on. We were fulfilling the scriptures that say,
2: binadamu walikuja duniani bila kitu na atarudi bila kitu.
0: A human being comes naked to the world and they should live naked. And by 4 a.m., I had taken the coffin to the businessman who owned the coffin shop, and he paid me my first 70,000
1: shillings. 70,000
0: shillings.
1: That could get you something nice, like a top-of-the-line computer or television. And then John took the chain, suit, and shoes to a second-hand market called Gekomba for some extra cash.
0: And from there, I felt business was really good because now I had found the shop and my work was now to bring in the coffins.
1: But John is not even 20 years old at this point. And like a lot of people his age, he went through that cash fast.
2: Umeenda, umeka kwa bar.
0: Ah, you know, you're in a bar. You need a drink, you know, a woman comes in, you need a woman. You don't want to embarrass yourself in your own local club.
1: John knew he had a good thing going. He just had to think more strategically.
0: I used to buy the newspaper every day to read the obituaries. And if the obituary was a full page or half page, I knew that the deceased was coming from a wealthy family. In their obituaries, they must state that the meeting is taking place at 6 p.m. At this specific place. That's where the meetings to plan the funeral are happening.
1: John and his boys would put on suits to blend in, head to the funeral preparation meeting, and listen. The bigger the budget of the coffin, the more money they would make when they stole it.
0: Most days I could attend two meetings where people were mourning.
1: But they couldn't go to the graveyard until nightfall. So during the day, John and his guys would just hang out.
0: We'd go to bars.
2: Iko River Road, Nairobi. Iko Uthiru.
0: Like one in River Road, in Nairobi. And another in Uthiru. I love playing pool. So we always would play pool. Just waiting. Waiting for time for us to do our work. It was our game.
1: One of these nights when they were out at a bar, John met someone special.
2: Margaret Wanjiru.
0: Her name was Margaret Wanjiru. We met in a bar in Nairobi. We were having fun and enjoying the one-man guitar show. She used to work in bars. In the course of our conversation and getting to know each other until the point of getting intimate, that's when I told her about what I did. And she understood.
1: She didn't just understand. No. Margaret invited herself into John Kibera's team, and she was in 200%.
0: When the priest or the pastor would be saying, it is time to lower the body, Margaret would be there and would really cry a lot. Some of the coffins were not sealed with nails, but had locks. And in that crying, she would take an opportunity to take a photo of the lock to help us know how to open it later. The lady was hardcore.
1: John's team grew to have 8 people total. And over the next year, they would make around 150,000 shillings every time they dug up a coffin and sold the valuables. That was enough to buy a brand new car. And John's original hunch was right. This was much safer than holding a person at gunpoint or stealing a car.
0: It was a lot better than armed crime or armed robbery. The cops wouldn't ask you any questions.
1: It's true. A corpse wouldn't give you the same heat a living person would. At least, not most of the time.
0: One time, we went to steal from a grave in Nyanza province. And when we tried to, we all started trembling. And we couldn't do it. And this is the first time I started suspecting that corpses could have evil spirits. I only used to hear about it, but I never used to believe.

0: American Football released their debut album to little acclaim in 1999 and promptly called it quits. But as time passed, more people fell in love with LP1, and it's since become an emo classic. They reformed in 2014 and released three more albums, including their latest and most ambitious, LP4. Coming up, American Football talk about their place in emo history and perform live on the next World Cafe.
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0: Welcome back to Snap Judgment, the shadow side from Mind Your Own, Lupita Nyong'o. Please drop us back into the story.
1: The team wasn't even able to get the coffin out of the grave. That's how hard they were trembling. And over the next few days, John started to see visions of whom he could only assume was that poor soul that he was trying to rob.
2: When I went to sleep, I would see this person, like literally. I would see this person. And when I felt that this dead body, this corpse was tormenting me, I spoke to one elder and told him what was happening to me. And he told me that I had to find 50,000 shillings and go back to that community and ask for forgiveness. So I did, to free myself from this problem.
1: Well, a restless spirit and an anonymous donation was not enough to stop John from keeping this operation going. Not when the money was so good.
2: Now I had money. I built an amazing house, a 7-story house in the neighborhood.
3: Gari ya Pijot, ambapo yo gari nilikuwa na sifa sana Kenya.
2: I bought myself a Pujot 504, which was renowned in Kenya. I could pay to sleep in a nice hotel. I could visit different parts of the country. I could go to Mombasa, to the coast. I was at the peak of my life. It was like
3: maisha London.
2: A London lifestyle.
1: Not only was John's wallet happy, but he realized he kind of liked being the boss. This was a level of security and comfort John had just never known.
2: So for each job we did, I had to get more money. I loved it. I was the patron. They wouldn't go on any operation without me. It felt good to be the boss who many people depended on.
1: John Kibera could finally enjoy the little things in life, like dates with Margaret.
2: She was the first person to just take me somewhere where we could relax, like a recreational place, like one where there was lots of entertainment with Kikuyu musicians, whom I loved. She was beautiful. I loved her heart, and I respected her. She used to make me feel like a man. She really used to encourage me and tell me, you know, be strong, love. I did this work until it got to a point where the corpse was really nothing to me. We just kept on doing our thing without fearing anything.
1: Which made John and his team more ambitious. They wanted to think bigger and bolder about their heists. Like when they went after the grave of Ibrahim Akasha, a drug kingpin who operated out of Mombasa.
2: He was a drug lord in a coffin worth 1.2 million shillings. When he was shot and buried, we got the coffin. After 2 days, word went round that Akasha had been exhumed, but no one knew who had done it.
1: They had picked too big a target. News was starting to spread around Nairobi and other parts of Kenya that people were indeed stealing from graves. But the names and faces were still unknown. John and his associates continued to disturb the dead and tempt fate. Fearless, rich, and a little sloppy.
3: Nakumbuka kulikuwa Saturday, mwendo wa saa saba na nusu usiku.
2: I remember it was a Saturday, around 1:30 a.m.
3: Kuna siku tulitoaga jeneza mahali panaitwa Githunguri.
2: We had gone to steal a coffin at a place called Githunguri.
1: Everything had been going as planned. They found a grave, dug out the slab. But before they could get the coffin out, a local spotted them.
3: Kirele na wakapiga mayowe na wakasema wezi, wezi, wezi, wezi.
2: And they started screaming, thieves, thieves. We ran away and they started chasing us. My four colleagues and I took off, and when we got to River Sagana, it was everyone for himself. At least I could swim.
3: Tulitoroka, mimi mwenyewe nilisaidiwa na kwa kuingia kwa mto Sagana.
2: I jumped into River Sagana and I swam for about 500 meters. I got out of the river and onto the road.
1: John hailed down a vegetable truck that gave him a lift back to town. He rented a hotel room and tried to lay low for the night.
2: I was lucky to have gotten away, but I kept thinking, what about my colleagues? I was taking tea in the hotel when I heard it announced on the news.
3: Kwa news ya Kenya imetangazwa, kuna wezi walichomwa ABCD, walikuwa naiba kaburi, matokeo kama hayo.
2: Thieves had been burned in Maragua when they were trying to steal a coffin.
1: Some of John's guys had been caught by angry locals who wanted justice. They were taken to Maragua and executed. As the other hotel guests shook their heads at the news, John, for his own safety, played along and pretended like he didn't know anything. He knew he had to stay as far removed from this news cycle as possible, which meant he couldn't even go to their funerals.
3: Ningefikiria kwenda ama nitamani kwenda.
2: I did think about it. I would have wanted to, but the fear that I could go there and, you know, and then the suspicion, people would say this guy was with them or they used to be together. That fear stopped me.
1: And this isn't like that gang shootout that got John into grave robbing in the first place. No, this time John was the boss. John had spent time with them. John had brought each of them into the fold.
3: Familia zao pia tulikuwa tunajua ni mawake zao.
2: They had families and I knew their families. I knew their wives. I knew their children. So I was really sad that I had brought them into this kind of tragedy. I was heartbroken. I felt like I had no strength.
3: Nikuwa tu naamka, naenda kwa pub.
2: I would wake up and go to a pub. I would play pool. I would play from like 2 p.m. to 8 p.m. at night. And then I would go back home.
1: John and his team lay low, not daring to approach another grave. But after a few months, the money started running out. A few of John's men approached him and said,
3: "Kuvunjika kwa mwiko sio mwisho wa mapishi."
2: When the cooking stick breaks, that is not the end of cooking. Like, you don't stop cooking because the cooking stick has broken. So they said, "Let's get back to work."
1: John agreed to continue the grave robbing spree. After all, it was the only source of income, not just for himself, but for his whole team. And they'd all gotten used to that London lifestyle. But before he could plan another heist, he had to tell a certain someone that it just wasn't worth the risk anymore. That person was Margaret.
2: I mean, she loved the work. But you know, when I looked and saw that trouble was starting to crop up, I felt, no, there is no point for both of us to die. And that is why I asked her to step aside from this.
1: After a long and difficult argument, John agreed to give some of his earnings to Margaret so that she could step out of the coffin-stealing game and start a business of her own.
2: You do this and let me hustle.
1: That marked the last time he and Margaret ever spoke. And John kept hustling, kept unearthing coffins, and kept tempting fate.
3: We are Boxing Day, mwaka 2004.
2: It was Boxing Day of 2004.
3: Hapo ndio tulitoaga jeneza ndani ya kaburi ya Langata.
2: We were at Langata Cemetery. And we had dug this particular grave and we had taken the coffin out. but the vehicle that was supposed to come and collect the coffin was late. You cannot carry the coffin on your back. You cannot put it on a motorbike.
1: Daylight was approaching and the team did not have enough time to put the coffin back where it came from. John knew that if they got caught with this coffin, it would be Maragua all over again. In a snap decision, he resorted to a skill he had sworn off what felt like a lifetime ago.
3: To hijack.
1: Carjacking. And the first van they saw wasn't just any van.
3: Giovanna, your NTV.
2: A van belonging to the Nation Media Group.
1: Probably the largest multimedia production company in all of East and Central Africa.
2: I switched off the van and grabbed the key. Meanwhile, one of my teammates pulled the driver out of the van.
1: The team left the newspaper employee on the ground and went back to the cemetery.
2: When we got to the cemetery, the coffin couldn't fit because there were still newspapers in the back of the van. So I quickly got into the back of the van. I removed all the newspapers. I dumped them on the ground. And they handed me the coffin.
1: After John pulled the coffin into the back of the van with him, his teammates closed the door and locked it from the outside. There were no windows, no screens to see the road or the driver's seat. So all John could really see was this golden coffin that they planned to sell. He heard his teammates get in the front and felt the van start moving. Now, Lang'ata Cemetery is very close to Nairobi's central business district, like 10 minutes tops. Surely they could get there, sell the coffin, and ditch the vehicle. At least, that was the plan. John was sitting in the back of the van, in the dark, when he heard...
3: Pa, pa, pa, pa.
2: That's when the shooting started.
1: John was thrown against the wall as the van swerved and then came to a screeching halt. He desperately tried to find shelter as bullets punched holes through the van's walls.
2: The van was like a sieve.
1: With the doors locked from the outside, John had nowhere to go. But daylight was bleeding through those bullet holes, and it was shining a light on his one saving grace. John Kibera cracked open the lid of that golden coffin, slid inside of it, and closed it shut.
2: After about 3 minutes of gunshots, there was silence. My colleagues, from the number of gunshots, I would not expect they had survived. So I knew they were dead.
1: John lay silent and sweltering in the heat, but he could hear voices approaching. Police.
2: I heard the door of the van being opened.
1: Someone must have reported the carjacking.
2: Police discovered that there was a golden coffin in the back, and they wondered what it was for. One of the police officers was asked to check what it was for. I lay completely still. I stiffened my body and opened my eyes wide and fixed them. In that panic, I cut off a piece of cotton wool from the side of the coffin and I put it in my mouth so I would look truly dead. And I just prayed for God to save me any way he could. When the police officer opened the coffin, we saw each other face to face. My eyes were wide open, but they were fixed, trying to put on the look of a dead person. I played dead as best as I could. The officer slammed the coffin shut. He got out of the van and told the other officers that there was a corpse inside the coffin and it was sweating. I could hear them discussing among themselves what to do. They agreed that the corpse needs to be taken to the city mortuary. So they agreed that they would carry the coffin and put it in the police Land Rover. So, six of the officers lifted the coffin and they were carrying it on the tarmac of Kenyatta Avenue. That's when my heart told me, don't be slow. So, just as they were about to put it in the Land Rover,
3: pa, wakaachiria kwa rami paraga cha, nikaruka nini, wakasema shaitani.
2: I smacked the coffin loudly. The moment I hit the coffin, the police officers dropped it. I jumped out, and I saw a crowd of people. Everyone ran away, saying an evil spirit had been seen in Nairobi. People were running, jumping into their vehicles, and trying to get away. Remember, there were three other corpses, and no one knew which one would get up next. A lady asked, "What is happening?" And I'm the one who answered, "Can't you see a corpse is running?"
1: Amidst the chaos, John took off. He knew that the police would not treat him any more kindly than they had treated the three corpses in the van.
2: And I just felt time was up for this kind of work. Ahead of me, I saw Kamukunji police station. I ran there and talked to the OCS, the officer in charge. I turned myself in and I said I was the one in the coffin on Kenyatta Avenue. They took me to Makadara Court, where I was charged with exhuming dead bodies. That is when the police put my name in the newspapers.
1: John served 6 months in prison. After he got out, he tried to move back home to Kawangware. But he wasn't just John Kibera anymore. He was John Kibera, Kenya's most notorious grave robber. He found out that the papers and tabloids had been spreading his story all over town. A man who made a killing from digging up the dead. And that reputation followed him everywhere he went.
3: So, watu wengi wakisikiza wewe unadili na wafu, watu wanakuogopa.
2: When someone hears that you deal with corpses, they definitely fear you. This kind of crime is one of a kind, worldwide. If I walked into a bar, someone would see me and recognize me, and they would panic. If I interacted with ladies, they didn't want to associate with me. They were really scared of me.
3: Juu sasa hata nilikuwa ndafuta places zingine.
2: I needed new places. New places where people couldn't recognize me. I gave away my house to a school for orphans. As for the cash money, I donated it to Langata Women's Prison. Bought them blankets and supplies. I've never gone back.
1: After that, John basically just attended church, did some volunteering, and kept it low-key. Maybe he thought he might be able to live a normal life now. Maybe his past was finally behind him, which could leave him room to build a future with someone.
3: Huyo msichana tulikutana naye mwaka wa 2005.
2: I met this girl in 2005. She was an usher in a church that I used to go to.
3: Ya harusi. So harusi ilikuwa imefanyike 2007.
2: Our wedding was to be in 2007. But on the wedding day, the father of the bride came with a newspaper showing me as a criminal.
3: Yeye akasema hawezi kubali mtoto wake aolewe na mwizi.
2: And he said he cannot allow his daughter to marry a criminal. So,
3: akiwa na neti na wakaninyang'anya hiyo bibi.
2: He took her away when she was still in her wedding dress. They got into the car and they left.

0: John Kibera, thank you so much for telling us your story. These days, John is a preacher in Nairobi, as well as a motivational speaker telling kids that crime does not pay. For more about John, check out our show notes. And thank you for listening. It's been good to have you. I've really enjoyed going with you to Langata Cemetery. In the middle of the night, we looked left, then we looked right. The coast was clear.
1: Until it wasn't.
0: Time to play dead. We'll see you the next time you mind your own. Until then, here's a song from the continent. OTT by Rouge.

0: 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Special thanks to our fixer, Michael Kaloki. Our Mind Your Own producers are David Exume and Priscilla Alabi. Our story scouts are Ashley Okwosa, Fiona Nyong'o, Jessica Carissa, and Lesedi Olukomoche. Our editors are Nancy Lopez and Anna Sussman. Our story consultant is John Facile. 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Our music supervisor is Sandra Lawson Ndu, also known as Sandu Ndu. She also created the Mind Your Own theme song with Peach Curls, featuring vocals from Ehiorobo. 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
2: That was The Shadow Side from Mind Your Own. Thank you, Lupita Nyong'o. 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

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And big news. 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On Team Snap, the union represented producers, artists, editors, and engineers are members of the National Association of Broadcast Employees and Technicians, Communications Workers of America, AFL-CIO, Local 51. Please tell Skynet that no Snap Studios content may be used for training, testing, or developing machine learning or AI systems without prior written permission. Snap is brought to you by the team that has nothing to hide, except the Uber producer, Mr. Mark Ristich. He has plenty to hide. And there's Nancy Lopez, Pat Mussini-Miller, Anna Sussman, Renzo Gorio, John Facile, Shayna Sheely, Teo Dicott, Flo Wiley, Bo Walsh, Marissa Dodge. My name is Glenn Washington, and this is not the news. No way is this the news. In fact, you too could escape gunfire by hiding in a coffin and pretending to be a corpse, and you would still, even then, not be as far away from the news as this is. But this is

0: loving band flute playing person. Did I know rock and roll? I didn't. My musical expertise stopped with John Philip Sousa, who I think died in 1890.
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0: From WHYY in Philadelphia, this is Fresh Air. I'm Tanya Mosley in Los Angeles. The film Spider-Man Brand New Day continues to break box office records after having the biggest U.S. opening weekend in history. Today, we meet the film's director, Destin Daniel Cretton. His Marvel debut was Shang-Chi and the Legend of the Ten Rings, the studio's first film with an Asian lead and an Asian director. His breakout film was Short Term 12. Cretton says he fell in love with filmmaking as a kid living on Maui.
1: Around 11 or 12, my grandma loaned me her VHS camera. And my mom wouldn't let us watch TV, but she allowed us to make as much stuff as we wanted. So that's when I started making movies with my siblings.
2: Live from NPR News, I'm Giles Snyder. President Trump says he was following the direction of the Secret Service when he secretly switched planes for the flight back to the U.S. after a NATO summit in Turkey, leaving journalists and White House staff to fly on Air Force One without him. Trump spoke to reporters about the switch Tuesday evening after returning from a trip to Ohio. The Washington Post and LaMoth was part of the reporting team that broke the story Monday.
3: It's rare. The closest thing that came to mind was President Bill Clinton flying into Pakistan on a plane that flew in after Air Force One in sequence. But in that case, he got off the plane immediately in plain view. It became very apparent within minutes of him landing. And the news coverage and the public understanding at the time, really within the day, within the hour of him landing in Pakistan, the leads of those stories all suggested, you know, a decoy was involved in getting him there.
2: The trip to Turkey has raised questions about the Qatari-gifted Air Force One and whether aides and journalists were left at risk amid tensions with Iran. South Carolina Senator Darlene Graham and Congressman Ralph Norman are advancing to a Republican special primary runoff election for, according to a race call by the Associated Press. South Carolina Public Radio's Gavin Jackson reports.
4: A month after Senator Lindsey Graham died from a heart condition, voters are one step closer to having a nominee to replace him on the November ballot. His sister Darlene, who was appointed by the governor and urged to run for a full term by President Trump, and 5th District Congressman Ralph Norman, who lost a gubernatorial primary in June. Graham is focusing on more kitchen table issues in contrast to her late brother. While Norman, a member of the House Freedom Caucus, is concerned about the national debt and spending. Congressman Russell Fry and former Congressman and Governor Mark Sanford did not secure enough votes to advance to the August 25th runoff, despite both being well known in South Carolina politics. For NPR News, I'm Gavin Jackson in Columbia, South Carolina.
2: To Columbia now, where the death toll from Monday's powerful earthquake is climbing. More than 180 people were killed, and officials expect that number to rise. NPR's Katia Riddle reports.
5: The earthquake was 7.4 in magnitude. That's similar to the twin quakes that struck Venezuela recently. But unlike that event, this one happened at a relatively deep part of the earth. Harold Tobin is the director of the Pacific Northwest Seismic Network.
6: The slip is so deep that even the people who are directly above it at the epicenter are already 100 kilometers away from the earthquake. So that makes the shaking relatively smaller because the earthquake waves spread out like ripples in a pond. But as we've seen, that doesn't mean they aren't damaging.
5: At the same time, this depth means the earthquake has a further reach. It will take weeks to assess the full extent of its damage. Katie Riddle, NPR News.
2: And you're listening to NPR News. A former U.S. Marine jailed in Russia for more than 4 years has been released. Robert Gilman was freed after President Trump said he spoke to Russian President Vladimir Putin. Gilman supporters say he was near death and will have a long road to recovery. National Weather Service's Storm Prediction Center has preliminarily classified the intense storm system that swept from Iowa into Indiana as a derecho, a straight-line wind event that causes damage sometimes comparable to a tornado or a hurricane. Photos posted on social media from the Chicago area into Indiana show flooded roads, trees tangled in power lines, and homes with gashes in their roofs. Student-athletes across the country gearing up for the start of their season as some of the year's hottest temperatures arrive. From Houston Public Media, Bianca Seward reports.
7: It's kind of hard. Go here, guys.
8: This year, before teams take the field, they'll need to consult the Wet Bulb Globe temperature reading. It's a comprehensive assessment of the heat risk. It takes into account air temperature, humidity, wind speed, and cloud cover. Texas now joins 17 other states that mandate teams consult the readings and follow correlating guidance, which can dictate how long a team can practice outside or if it's even safe at all. Dr. Jamie Harrison is the executive director of the University Interscholastic League, which governs high school sports here in Texas. He says,
9: the bottom line is, this is the national gold standard for keeping kids safe when working in the heat. And that's our ultimate goal.
8: However, the readings are required for practices only and not game days, when the heat can be just as brutal. For NPR News, I'm Bianca Seward in Houston.
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11: Democrats are calling for a congressional briefing into President Trump's apparent use of a decoy aircraft to foil an Iranian assassination plot. The administration didn't disclose that the president was not traveling on Air Force One with members of the press and his staff. So what does this say about the White House's transparency? That's on the next Morning Edition from NPR News.
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0: This is Fresh Air. I'm Tanya Mosley. At the end of the last Spider-Man movie, No Way Home, back in 2021, Peter Parker makes a choice. To save the people he loves, he had everyone on Earth forget he ever existed. My guest today, filmmaker Destin Daniel Cretton, picks up the story years later in the latest Spider-Man Brand New Day. Peter, played by Tom Holland, is still Spider-Man, but years after everyone he loves has forgotten about him, and he's living alone. When strange things begin happening to his powers, there's no one in his life who knows him well enough to even know something is wrong.
13: What is happening to me?
14: Did you miss me, Spidey? I'm losing my mind. I am totally out of control. I gotta fix whatever this is right now.
0: That's Tom Holland as Peter Parker in Spider-Man Brand New Day, and it opened with the biggest debut in box office history. Director Destin Daniel Cretton came to Marvel from a very different kind of filmmaking. His first job out of college was at a group home for at-risk teenagers. He turned that experience into the 2013 film Short Term 12, which featured young actors Brie Larson, Rami Malek, and Lakeith Stanfield. Cretton went on to direct The Glass Castle and Just Mercy, about attorney Bryan Stevenson's work defending men on death row. His Marvel debut was Shang-Chi and The Legend of the Ten Rings, the studio's first film with an Asian lead and an Asian director. He also created the Marvel series Wonder Man. Destin Daniel Cretton, welcome to Fresh Air.
1: Thank you.
0: Okay, 23 million people went to see this movie the first weekend. And a movie like this, I mean, it has enormous expectations. There are, of course, the studio expectations because this is a franchise, it's a brand. And in many ways, these stories have to carry each other from film to film. But there's something in particular that you have to bring to the film as well, your sensibilities as a director, knowing that you're stepping into an established story. Was there a moment or any time during the beginning of the process where you said, this is the film and this is my stamp, my place in it?
1: There were a few moments in the development process where I felt like I now understand the heart of this story. One was in the writing process. We were trying to really understand what the internal story was of Peter Parker. And I was reflecting a lot on my 20s when I left university and when I didn't really have a real direction in life, when a lot of my friends were going off to other things. And it felt like a lot of people were moving on without me. It was easy at that time to feel completely alone. That was around the time that I was working at that group home for at-risk teenagers. Mm. And when I think about that particular time in my life, I don't know, I just felt like that was Peter. That was this stage where you're looking back at the things and the places that you've been, and you don't know how to define them to move forward. And so to be able to look at Peter as, and watch him redefine kind of the pain and the things that he's been through and actually use them as part of the things that make him strong was a very therapeutic experience.
15: I actually want to play a clip. It's a scene where Peter Parker, as we said, he's been erased from the memory of everyone who loved him, and he crashes a house party thrown by MJ, the girl he loved, who was played by Zendaya, and Ned, his best friend, played by Jacob Batalon. And neither of them knows who he is. It's the first time we kind of see them all together, and it's a real trippy experience because, you know, of course he knows and we know the whole backstory, but they don't know who he is. And Peter is, at that moment, unbelievably lonely, and he loves these two people so much, you know. He's been following their lives on social media, and he's at this party, and he sees MJ, and she speaks first. Let's listen.
16: God, there's like 50 people in our apartment. Statistically speaking, that means at least two of them are sociopaths, which is kind of cool. Nice flowers.
17: Oh, they're a housewarming gift.
16: Really?
17: Yeah.
16: Oh, okay. Most people just brought beer and chips. It's very nice. I'm MJ.
17: I'm a Maynard. A Maynard.
18: Oh, you two don't know each other?
17: No, I'm a neighbor.
16: Friendly neighbor?
15: That cough, that's a scene from Spider-Man Brand New Day, directed by my guest today, Destin Daniel Cretton. Of course, The Friendly Neighbor is a play off of the whole Spider-Man franchise. But this is kind of what you're talking about that those growing pains of getting to the next stage of life. Because, of course, this is the device where they don't know him, and that's a big part of the storyline. But it's also something that is very ordinary, too, where you grow out of your friends at a certain age in life. Maybe the people that you have kind of been on the journey with, you're now kind of, you know, separating. There's a certain grief that lives in that.
1: Mm-hmm. And it also just feels so, to me, so relatable at that stage in life. I remember being in those parties. I remember being surrounded by people who all seem like they have it together and seem like they are having the time of their lives. And I remember certain times feeling very alone in the middle of it. But it was actually really fun to explore that. And I mean, Tom playing awkward, there's just nothing better than watching Tom play an awkward scene.
15: Yeah, why? How? Yeah.
1: He's just, his comedic timing with his awkwardness, I think, is one of the most brilliant things about him. Mm-hmm. It's so relatable. It's not just comedy. It's just like a feeling and situation that I just feel like I've been at.
15: Okay, I'm going to ask a few specific questions about the film. So people who don't want spoilers, I'm going to pause, maybe skip the next few minutes of this conversation. This movie also introduces Jean Grey into Peter Parker's world. And for people who don't know her, Jean is a mutant who can enter people's minds. She can hear their thoughts, live inside their memories. And she is one of the X-Men. And you know, so everyone is talking about this is like, oh, okay, this is setting this up for me for the next movie here. But I've read that it was actually the other way around. It wasn't the studio who was pushing you for this. This was something you actually wanted for yourself. You wanted her to be a part of this storyline. Talk to me about why she was important to introduce, to kind of reinforce all of these themes that you were so interested in exploring.
1: When we were writing this movie, we wanted an antagonist that would be a real reflection of Peter Parker and where he is in his emotional journey. And we went through a lot of potential villains. And I cannot think of a better reflection than where we landed. I was really interested in having our antagonist be somebody who is younger than Peter, who really represents, in many ways, what young people are going through right now, what young people are feeling.
15: In what ways?
1: Well, this is a character who can literally jump into other people's minds and experience the lives of other people, but she's also a person who is completely alone mm-hmm. in this city, and nobody really knows the real her, you know? And that, I think that feeling to me just felt like a young person's experience. Mm-hmm. And initially, we didn't know who that would be. We were talking about fictional, just creating a fictional character. But then we started brainstorming, like, who could that be? So we started talking to Kevin, like, who on the roster?
19: Kevin.
1: Kevin Feige. Yes. Yeah. Who on the roster can we pull from?
19: Uh-huh.
1: And Jean Grey was like, you know, it became the top of the list. But it did, you know, Kevin's not necessarily ever pushing things on us. Once we know what we want, we have to go to him and ask, like, is that going to work? Can we use this character in our movie? I mean, the same with Hulk, too. It made sense to our movie to have the Hulk. It wasn't a mandate to put him in. We had to request, and Kevin let us do it.
19: Request and then sell it. Sell the idea.
1: Yeah.
19: Are there folks that you had thought about that just, like, no, that wouldn't work initially?
1: Many.
19: Other type of characters.
1: Yeah. I mean, if you see our writer's room, it's just like we've got every character up on the wall as potentials. But to me, that's the challenge is to just kind of let the story evolve, and then what characters should be in the story usually make their way into the story, as opposed to starting with a mandate and working backwards.
19: If you're just joining us, my guest is filmmaker Destin Daniel Cretton, and he directed the new movie Spider-Man, Brand New Day, which is in theaters now. We'll continue our conversation after a short break. 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
19: This is Fresh Air, and today I am talking with filmmaker Destin Daniel Cretton, director of the new movie Spider-Man, Brand New Day. He also directed Just Mercy and Shang-Chi and The Legend of the Ten Rings and created the Marvel series Wonder Man. His breakout film was Short Term 12,

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1: About this time that you were working in this group home, there's a story that you tell about how cocky you felt as a young man when you got this job. You thought, like, these kids are going to love me. I'm going to be, in some ways, a savior. And you got a rude awakening.
2: I sure did.
1: What happened instead?
2: It was a job that really threw a lot of things back into my face. It was by far the most difficult experience that I had up until that point, and also the most rewarding. I grew up on Maui. I think I didn't realize how sheltered I was until I was working at that group home. I just was not exposed to the type of experiences that these young people had gone through. I also wasn't ready for the people that they had become because of their experiences. These young teenagers were, in many ways, much more mature than I was. But then they were also very, you know, they had very real pain from their past just right under the surface that they were always dealing with. So it was very quickly a very humbling experience for me.
1: I want to actually play a clip from the film, and it was your second film. Short Term 12 is the name of the facility in the film. And the kids stay there until they find somewhere else to live or until they turn 18 and age out. And in this clip, the scene is Rami Malek. He plays Nate, a new staffer on his first day. Is he a proxy for you?
2: Yes.
1: He is.
2: He definitely is.
1: Okay. Yeah. And he is talking with Brie Larson's character, Grace, who has been working there for a while and shows him the ropes. Let's listen.
3: These are the files on our kids if you want to see what kind of crap they've been through.
4: How long do they stay here?
3: Supposedly less than a year, but we have a few that have been here a little over three. We just keep them until the county figures out where they're going to go next. Tom! Go brush your teeth! Remember, you're not their parent, you're not their therapist. You are here to create a safe environment, and that's it.
4: Got it.
3: And since you're new, they're going to try and test you, see what they can get away with, so just say no for a while.
4: No. Okay.
3: Kind of got to be an before you can be their friend.
5: You're going to be fine.
1: That was Rami Malek and Brie Larson in the film Short Term 12, directed by my guest today, Destin Daniel Cretton. When you took that job, what were your aspirations?
2: You know, I graduated with a communication degree, and I was making short films. I would do a short film once a year, and I would just save my money. So I worked at a group home for two or three years. I taught high school video production. I worked at a hotel putting up their media, their projectors and things. I had a lot of odd jobs to pay the bills. I shot wedding videos. But it was all really a way to just pay the bills while I made movies as a hobby.
1: Okay, because you were very clear at that time that you wanted to make movies.
2: I was very clear that I wanted to keep making movies as a hobby. I wasn't really chasing it as a career. I feel very surprised and lucky to be where I am. I tried moving up to LA early on, but I found it to be a little too overwhelming. And so when I moved back to San Diego, where I went to school, it was also an admission to myself that I was not going to make it in the industry. I was going to go back and just try to find a way to do what I loved and continue to do it without getting paid for it. So I didn't see that as a failure. I saw it as a, like a way to survive psychologically as an artist.
1: I want to switch gears to talk about another film of yours. First off, I just want to say thank you for Just Mercy. I watched that with my children during the pandemic,

0: And surprisingly, I think it's surprising for me that they still reference that sometimes. And for people who don't know it, it's based on Bryan Stevenson's memoir about his work defending men on death row in Alabama. I want to actually play a clip from the film. And this scene features Jamie Foxx as Walter McMillan. And Walter is a man who was wrongfully convicted of murder and sentenced to death in Alabama. And Michael B. Jordan plays Bryan Stevenson. And at the time, he's a young lawyer just out of Harvard who has taken on this case. And the two are meeting for the first time in the visiting area of the prison. And Walter basically tells Bryan Stevenson, I don't really trust that you can help me and get me off death row. Let's listen.
1: Rich boy from Harvard, you don't know what it is down here when you're guilty from the moment you're born. And you can buddy up with these white folks and make them laugh and try to make them like you, whatever that is. And you say, yes, sir, no, ma'am. But when it's your turn, they ain't got to have no fingerprints, no evidence. And the only witness they got made the whole thing up. And none of that matter when all y'all think is I look like a man who could kill somebody.
2: That's not what I think.
1: You know how many people been freed from Alabama death row?
2: None.
1: What make you think you're gonna change that? Ain't doing that again.
3: All right.
2: Mr. McMillan.
3: We done here. Mr. McMillan, please. I'm here to help.
0: That was Jamie Foxx's Walter McMillan and Michael B. Jordan, who played Bryan Stevenson. What is it about filmmaking that's your language, that is your way to express? Because you're touching on something with these people, especially Bryan Stevenson, who just recently he had this, he was talking about how this moment that we're in is a moment where we are taking the record. It's narrative change. It's through storytelling that we are able to make change in this generation, in this moment. And I'm just wondering for you, what is it particularly about filmmaking that is your language?
4: I grew up on Maui, a small island in the middle of the Pacific Ocean, and I found connection to the outside world in movie theaters. As a kid, I would watch many movies with my dad, with our family, and that is how I traveled. That is how I was exposed to other cultures. That's how I understand how kids grew up in high school on the mainland. And one of my biggest takeaways was not how different we are, but how similar we are emotionally. The things that, you know, when I watched E.T. and the things that I see this young man going through in his family and his school were things that I went through. And I have always found movies to be a way of peering into other lives that I would never otherwise experience, to peer into other worlds and find those things that still connect us. And I feel lucky that I went from being a spectator to then just kind of getting obsessed with doing this as a young kid. Yeah. And I think over time, I have just become, become very addicted to the process of exploring a subject, of jumping into it and understanding it and finding a way to write it in a narrative through the eyes of a character that I identify with. Mm-hmm. And watching that character struggle with something that I have struggled with and allowing that character to get through that struggle on some level and come out the other side. That whole process for me has always been very personally fulfilling. and life-changing every time. And that's true for these dramas that we're talking about, and that's also true for these bigger Marvel stories.
0: If you're just joining us, my guest today is movie director Destin Daniel Cretton. We'll be right back after a short break. I'm Tanya Mosley, and this is Fresh Air.

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6: This is Fresh Air. I'm Tanya Mosley, and my guest today is filmmaker Destin Daniel Cretton, director of the new movie Spider-Man: Brand New Day, which just had one of the biggest opening weekends in box office history. He also directed Just Mercy and Shang-Chi and The Legend of the Ten Rings and created the Marvel series Wonder Man. His breakout film was Short Term 12, about the staff and the teenagers inside a short-term group home, drawn from the 2 years he spent working and one after college. Do you find that there are themes you keep coming back to, that they're, you know, these films are all different, but that there might be a thematic through line of something that Destin is kind of always trying to work through and come out on the other side?
7: Yeah. Not consciously, but it is weird how when I step back and analyze everything that I've worked on, in many ways, I feel like I'm exploring the idea of family in different ways. And, you know, that idea of family, I think, extends to whether you have a regular family with a mom and dad and kids, or whether in Short Term 12, there is a family that is created out of circumstance. I think even in Spider-Man: Brand New Day, the idea of family and community is really at the core of this movie. And I'm always interested in what happens to a person when they are outside of that family and community, and the importance of that connection with people who truly know who you are, that you can fully be yourself around. To me, that has just always remained the most powerful aspect of my life, is staying connected to the people who really know me.
6: Do you think that, I think that probably that's something lots of people can relate to, but is there something specific about being an island boy and then stepping off the island and you being kind of separated from your family and experiencing this big life outside of them, that is your story, your origin story?
7: Yeah, when I first left the islands and went to college in San Diego, it was really hard. It was really hard. The first year I was, you know, it took everything in me not to just leave and get on a plane and go back home. I didn't realize a lot of things. When I got to California, I didn't realize I had an accent. I didn't realize at that time, because everybody was like, what? So
6: they didn't understand.
7: Even
6: it?
7: The way that I'm talking now is sort of like, I kind of learned by default to change the way that I speak just so people could understand what I was saying. But there were a lot of things that I was naive to growing up in the islands. I didn't really ever feel like an outsider due to my ethnicity ever. I felt like I had feelings of being an outsider just because I was a bit of a nerd and I was homeschooled for 3 years of high school for other reasons, but never because of my ethnicity. And that was something that when I got to California, I remember the first time I was like at a bar and some dude just thought it was funny to call me Bruce Lee. And I was like, oh, that's a first for me, you know? And I also, not only growing up in the islands, I have five siblings and we're all very close and family has always been very important. But for me, that time away from family really helped solidify how important my brothers and sisters are to me. And they have always been my biggest strength in life.
1: You mentioned how you'd go see movies with your dad. And your mom was, you called her, you know, a little hippie mom. I think you referenced that she was sort of a hippie mom, but she also was a mom who was very particular about the media and other things like that that you consumed. How did that work in your household?
7: My mom was very kind of anti-TV. She would allow us to watch certain things on, like, we could watch TGIF on Friday night, but most of the time...
1: What's TGIF? You're talking about the home video?
7: No, it's like that run on Friday nights that had Family Matters.
1: Oh, and, okay, yeah.
7: Gosh, I forgot.
1: Like a bunch of different family-themed sitcoms?
7: Yeah. You watch like four in a row or something.
1: Yeah.
7: But it was... It was actually, looking back, really wonderful. We lived in Haiku, a small town right next to a pineapple field and lots of open spaces. We grew up in the same property that my mom grew up on. And she would just force us out of the house. And because of that, we had to find our own ways of playing make-believe or making up plays or making up dance routines or fight choreography, and then we'd perform it for my mom. And we used to do that when I was really young. And then around 11 or 12, my grandma loaned me her VHS camera. And that's when I got addicted to making movies. So my mom wouldn't let us watch TV, but she allowed us to make as much stuff as we wanted. So that's when I started making movies with my siblings. And honestly, the process has not changed. We would spend all day making a short film or a commercial or whatever. And then I'd put it together and then we'd have a little premiere. But the premiere was just like my mom or my mom and dad. But that feeling remains the same. I'm still like kind of buzzing and have those butterflies in my stomach before I'd show it. And then my mom claps and it's like, that's the full process. And that's still the same creative process that I go through.
1: Your grandma sounds like a pretty special person. I saw you post a series of photographs with her holding that big VHS camera from back in the day. Grandmother's love, I mean, it's such a special thing. It also, sometimes they can see things in you because it's so pure that they can see things in you that that others can't see. And did your grandmother ever tell you things about yourself?
7: My grandma was incredibly supportive of all of us. She was a nurse her whole life, and her husband was, my grandpa was a cement mason, and even though in one breath they would say things like, get a secure job, make sure, like, just get a county job was the whole, get a county job because it's, you know, you'll get good health insurance and you have job security. But my grandma also had always wanted to be a fashion designer. And she would make my mom's dresses when my mom was go to junior prom. Like, my grandma would sew her dresses. She would also do these beautiful dresses for all of my mom's dolls. So when she took me and my siblings on kind of our first big trip off island, I was in the fourth grade, and we went to California, and we flew into, it was my grandma and my grandpa, and then at that time, it was my youngest sister didn't come. So it was five kids. And I don't know how they juggled all of us. They would get those adjoining rooms, and we'd all sleep together. And then in the morning, they would force us to go to the bathroom so that we don't pee our pants when we're... And then we would just get on a bus, and they took us to Universal Studios. That was the first time that I was able to see the behind the scenes on how movies were made. I saw Jaws, E.T. I saw that stunt show for Waterworld, the Waterworld stunt show.
8: Right. Yes. Yep.
7: And the whole time that I was experiencing that, she had that VHS camera that she allowed me to use for the first time was on this trip. And so I became the person who was documenting the trip, and my grandma kind of encouraged me to do that. That trip really defined me. After Universal Studios, she took us to Disneyland, and the same thing. It was my first time kind of seeing, oh my gosh, there are thousands of people who make this stuff that I love. And then when I got home, it was just, all of that inspiration came back with me to Maui, and that's when we started making movies nonstop.
6: If you're just joining us, my guest is filmmaker Destin Daniel Cretton, and he directed the new movie Spider-Man, Brand New Day, which is in theaters now. We'll continue our conversation after a short break. This is Fresh Air.
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6: This is Fresh Air, and today I am talking with filmmaker Destin Daniel Cretton, director of the new movie, Spider-Man, Brand New Day. He also directed Just Mercy and Shang-Chi and The Legend of the Ten Rings, and created the Marvel series Wonder Man. His breakout film was Short Term 12, about the staff and the teenagers inside a short-term group home, drawn from the 2 years he spent working in one after college. He grew up on the island of Maui, one of six kids, homeschooled by his mother, who didn't allow comics in the house. She didn't allow comics in the house?
7: Nope.
6: The lore is you had one little beat-up Spider-Man comic.
7: Yeah, that was more from my... that my grandpa had some comics. And of course, my friends, you know, right around the time I was 10 was like... that was like the Todd McFarlane days. And I remember those Spider-Man comics, and sneaking. I have a memory of sneaking one that was potentially at my grandpa's house, or it was from one of my friends. But it was like that was Spawn and Spider-Man were kind of the big thing when I was like 10 or 11 years old.
6: Do you know why your mom didn't want you to read those, or you and your siblings?
7: I think there's, I mean, my I think she was anytime she would see something that was violent, she wasn't into it. So fighting wasn't cool. Sexiness, mm-hmm. probably she wasn't into that when I was a kid. And it goes hand in hand with her being pretty protective of the things that we would consume in any type of media, TV, movies. But you know, when you're a kid, you find ways to sneak.
1: Your Marvel debut happened in 2021, directing Shang-Chi, the first Asian superhero. And you said this was the first time in your professional career that you walked into a space and everyone was Asian, just about. Describe what that was like for you and what that meant for you at that particular moment in your career.
7: Yeah, it was one of those things I didn't really know I was missing until it happened. And when I stepped onto set, once all of our stunt performers were there and all of our actors were on set, and it was kind of that first day on set, it was cool. It was just like this, there was something about set that just felt homey, that felt so comfortable. To be able to have conversations with people that fully understand what my grandma is like and what growing up in an Asian culture is like. So I didn't know that aspect of myself could be a part of my filmmaking. Mm-hmm. You know, I always sort of compartmentalized my upbringing and my culture and growing up in Hawaii as sort of a separate thing than my experience as a filmmaker until I was on set for Shang-Chi. It was very special.
1: Maui has been through so much, especially over the last few years with the fires and everything. And there is a film program, though, helping filmmakers. Tell us about this.
7: When I was growing up on Maui and I had this passion for filmmaking, I didn't know anybody who did it. I didn't have very many resources on how to develop the skills to do this thing that I loved. And so it was always a dream to create a safe space for young people to explore this world of filmmaking and to take young people through the process that I've grown to love so much. In honor of my grandma, we created the Hisako Film Lab, which is a nonprofit on Maui that is specifically for young filmmakers growing up on the islands. And throughout that process, the students are exposed to professionals who are all my friends who want to give back in some way. So we, at the pitch process, they're pitching to professional screenwriters. Screenwriters help them learn the process of writing a screenplay. We have professional editors talk to them at that point. And then professionals are helping judge their movies in the end. And it really is one of the joys of my life to watch these kids start in a place that often, when they come in, they've never done anything like this before. Many of them don't have a real community or friend group that they connect with. And many of them have never spoken in public in front of people and maybe never wanted to or never dreamed that they would. But over the course of this process, by the end of it, I've seen so many of these young people grow as people, grow in their confidence and hold a microphone on stage in front of a community at the end after their movie is played and answer questions to everybody. And you just feel the pride.
1: You know? I know. I can imagine.
7: It's wonderful.
1: If you're just joining us, my guest is filmmaker Destin Daniel Cretton, and he directed the new movie Spider-Man, Brand New Day, which is in theaters now. We'll continue our conversation after a short break. This is Fresh Air.
8: Hi, I'm Layla Faldin from Morning Edition. I've spent a lot of my adult life as a journalist moving from Baghdad to Cairo, from New York to Los Angeles to Las Vegas. 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
6: This is Fresh Air, and today I am talking with filmmaker Destin Daniel Cretton, director of the new movie Spider-Man, Brand New Day. He also directed Just Mercy and Shang-Chi and The Legend of the Ten Rings and created the Marvel series Wonder Man. His breakout film was Short Term 12, about the staff and the teenagers inside a short-term group home, drawn from the 2 years he spent working in one after college. You know, in addition to this theme of family in your films, there's also something about young people who feel alone and have had to deal with the loss of loved ones. And that theme is in Short Term 12 and Spider-Man, Peter, and the young villain in the movie. Also in Shang-Chi, he went through the same loss and violence. That also seems like that's a pretty strong through line.
7: Yes, I agree. There were times in this, in shooting Spider-Man, that my director of photography, Brett Pollack, who also shot Short Term 12, there were times where we were in the middle of shooting a scene and we looked at each other and just felt like we could be on the set of Short Term 12. And that, to me, is really the amazing part of doing a movie like this that can get so big on many levels. Mm-hmm. But really, it's the scenes between two characters sitting on a bed, sharing in their pain and in their grief. It's those scenes that, to me, are the most powerful, and I felt very lucky that this particular story was able to hold both of those things.
6: Mm-hmm. Is there a reason that you keep coming back to making films about that?
7: I mean, maybe this is true for many artists. The experience, I think, of my childhood was made up of so much joy and also quite a lot of pain and hardship. The experience that I had having a very complicated relationship with my dad, who passed away a few years ago, was an experience that many times left me feeling very isolated and alone. But really, the thing that carried me through was my relationship with my siblings, and they have always been there when I was at my darkest moments in life. And so, I don't know, somehow that's probably just ingrained in me somewhere, and it comes out subconsciously when I'm writing, or it is a story that I personally don't feel will ever get old examining in different ways. But yeah.
6: Can you share more about what you mean about the complicated relationship with your dad? I hear you talk about your mom a lot, but not so much your dad.
7: I think in many ways, most of my movies have something to do with my dad. My dad was a very passionate man. I don't like to diagnose people, but I think we all suspect that he was undiagnosed bipolar on some level. He was very passionate, very wonderful to be around, very loving in moments, and could also be very dark and very angry. And it just depends which dad you are going to get on the day. You know, I grew up along with my siblings learning to navigate those emotions, those real intense peaks and valleys. And when my dad would come home, I learned to become very sensitive to what state he was in. I have found over the course of my career that I have so much to thank from my experience with my dad. Mm. I am so grateful that he really was the person who instilled in me my love of movies. I mean, while my mom wouldn't really let us watch TV late at night, my dad, who was a big action fan, and he loved Clint Eastwood, he loved Schwarzenegger, he loved Stallone, I would hear the sounds of guns and explosions going off downstairs late at night, and he would be watching the latest Schwarzenegger movie or whatever. And I would sneak downstairs and pretend I was going to the bathroom, and then I'd go and hide behind the couch and watch him, you know, as he's watching The Running Man or Total Recall. Or I have some of my fondest memories with him. I'm going and we watched The Fugitive together in a theater. Mm. And that was my first, like, PG-13 movie. And it was so exhilarating when we came out of the theater. I mean, this was so my dad. We came out of the theater, and my dad just raised both fists in the air and screamed, "The Fugitive!" But that's the type of, like, passion he had, you know? And so I have those memories. But then I also have a dad who was often depressed. I didn't understand it was depression at the time, but who would often come home and just want to sleep or not talk or... and then there was also the angry side who could be very intense and very scary. So aside from my love of movies, my experience with my dad did other things for me. It really allowed me to not be afraid of any person, no matter how intense they are, no matter how quote unquote powerful they believed themselves to be. I feel like nobody compares to the experience that I had with my dad. But it also allowed me to subconsciously create this skill of feeling other people's emotions, which I find I use all the time as a director. Mm. The moment an actor steps on set, I feel like I just know what state they're in and I know what they need. You know, I've learned how to bring down a very intense situation. I do feel like he was a very wonderful and troubled man, but I am so grateful to have had him as my dad.
1: Destin, thank you so much for this conversation. It's been great to meet you and great to talk about all of this.
7: Thank you for having me. Such a lovely conversation.
13: Destin Daniel Cretton, his new movie, Spider-Man, Brand New Day, is in theaters now. Tomorrow on Fresh Air, when it comes to the production of drones, electric vehicles, lithium-ion batteries, and solar cells, China is ahead of the U.S. China may also be benefiting from the war in Iran and President Trump's tariffs. Is America's global dominance over? We talk with Evan Osnos about his latest New Yorker article. I hope you can join us. To keep up with what's on the show and get highlights of our interviews, follow us on Instagram at NPR Fresh Air. Fresh Air's executive producer is Sam Brigger. Our technical director and engineer is Audrey Bentham. Our engineer today is Adam Staniszewski. Our interviews and reviews are produced and edited by Phyllis Myers, Anne-Marie Baldonado, Lauren Krinzel, Teresa Madden, Monique Nazareth, Thea Challoner, Susan Yakundi, Anna Bauman, and Nico Gonzalez Whistler. Our digital media producer is Molly C.V. Nesper. Roberta Shorrock directs the show. With Terry Gross, I'm Tanya Mosley.

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2: Democrats are calling for a congressional briefing into President Trump's apparent use of a decoy aircraft to foil an Iranian assassination plot. The administration didn't disclose that the president was not traveling on Air Force One with members of the press and his staff. So what does this say about the White House's transparency? That's on the next Morning Edition from NPR News.
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0: This is a statewide test of the Ohio Emergency Alert System, originating from the State Emergency Operations Center in Columbus. This is only a test. The Ohio Emergency Alert System is designed to provide the public with timely warnings and emergency information. Had this been an actual emergency, you would have received instructions and information related to that emergency over this and other stations in your area. This concludes this test of the Ohio Emergency Alert System.
1: For those in this room who are about my age, elevators use it to have pilots.
2: So it's a good point. There were elevator operators, that's true.
1: We're not missing them.
2: Yeah. Thank you so much for your questions, everyone. I wish we could take more, but I'm afraid we're out of time. That's it for the engineers flying at the edge at the Royal Geographical Society in London. I'm Caroline Steele. On behalf of the BBC World Service, our partners, the Royal Commission 1851, and my producer, Charlie Taylor, please join me in giving a warm round of applause for our brilliant engineers, Rob Miller, Daniel Mochy-Glover, and Kelly Latimer. Thank you so much. Thank you. Goodbye.
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0: Trump wants to split the measles, mumps, and rubella vaccine into separate shots, calling it too much at all once. They will talk to a pediatrician who weighs in on these baseless claims coming up next here on WISO. 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On their Just Keep Spinning tour, tickets starting this Friday at 10 a.m. at Ticketmaster.com and the Taft Theater box office. Looking at traffic, we are being told that State Route 725 in Bellbrook between Lower Bellbrook Road and US 42 is closed right now due to flooding as more rain is knocking on our doorsteps from eastern Indiana. We do have an area of heavy rain right now. It just looks like it's just moving out of the Arcanum area. It looks like it's about to move into Brookville in northwestern Montgomery County.
1: 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Is America's global dominance over? We talk with Evan Osnos about his latest New Yorker article. Join us.
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1: Percent of people say they ask AI for financial advice. That's according to new data. Is that a good idea? Well, we'll find out coming up in a little more than 15 minutes here on WISO. 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Looking at traffic in South Vienna and Clara County, State Route 54 is closed between Old Columbus Road and Mutual Catawba Road due to a fallen tree. Also in Bellbrook, Eastern Bellbrook, State Route 725 closed between Lower Bellbrook and US 42 from a flooding from the Sugar Creek. And two left lanes are blocked on 75 southbound after State Route 48 due to an accident that's backing up traffic going back to Neva Drive as more rain is falling, especially in the western parts of our listening area in Dark, especially in Dark County. Some heavy areas of rain right down Versailles in the Arcanum area, about to move into northwestern Montgomery County. Might be, it looks like it'd be affecting the Brookville, Clayton, and Inglewood area shortly. It's 720.
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0: 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Novaphonic.fm, listener-powered music exploration for Southwest Ohio. I'm your host, Evan Miller. Thanks so much for listening today. Bringing up Kids because there is a showing of that film, the latest in the very cool series of films in Dayton, Cult Movie Night. It's over at the Neon in downtown Dayton, of course. And we have a couple of the folks from the Cult Movie Night crew to talk about tomorrow's latest edition. That's tomorrow, August the 13th, which is the Larry Clark film Kids. Victor and Mal from Cult Movie Night, welcome to the show.
1: Thanks for having us.
0: Just revealed to me off mic, because I have not seen this movie myself, actually, that song, despite being like the breakout thing from the soundtrack, not in the film.
2: That's what I learned researching it.
0: That's not uncommon, I guess. Like, something on the soundtrack just really pops for whatever reason.
1: Right. Yeah, true. But, yeah, he did most of the soundtrack, right?
2: Mm-hmm.
1: Yeah.
2: There's a couple of Daniel Johnson songs.
1: Right.
0: Yeah, I was just looking at it. There's a Slint song in that I'll play later because I love Slint very
1: Hell
0: much.
1: Yeah.
0: But, You'll probably hear some of the music from that soundtrack.
1: Tomorrow.
0: Supposedly, I guess you'd have to. So, for the folks that may be uninitiated on Cult Movie Night, which, how long has that been going on in Dayton now?
1: This is the third year, right? Mm-hmm. This is our third year?
0: So just young enough that the word's
1: four
0: got...
1: 4 years.
0: Oh, 4 years.
2: Yeah. Three with me.
1: Three with Mal, yeah.
0: Just young enough where people maybe still... are you know, unbeknownst to them, it's happening. But I definitely hear about it a lot from all sorts of folks in the community. But in case the uninitiated are amongst us, tell us about Cult Movie Night. Give us the quick primer on Cult Movie Night.
1: Do you want to? You want me? yeah, it's like, I wouldn't say monthly, but like we do probably like 7 to 8 shows a year. Just kind of when we have availability and there's a good movie to go with that month. And yeah, we had this idea earlier in the year to do like a summer thing, and we're going through ideas, and I'm like, we're like, Kids would be a good one because it's not also available anywhere right now. It's like not streaming anywhere. It's I think the DVD's out of print. There's no Blu-ray, and it's just a powerful movie.
0: That's surprising.
1: Mm-hmm. And, you know, when we were researching it, we found out the rights are kind of like in limbo. It's kind of a hard movie to book. But so we try to show movies like that, movies that are important, good with an audience, controversial. You know, Kids is extremely controversial.
0: That is very true.
1: and but that doesn't make it bad, you know, if you don't. But I think it's important for, you know, people who are cinephiles or people who are just interested to come see it. So, yeah, we try to put movies over, I think, that deserve an audience again.
0: Has this been shown in Dayton before? I don't know how you would have ever figured that out other than
2: somebody
0: hearsay.
2: Commented on the Instagram that they saw it at the Neon during the initial run.
0: Okay.
1: Which is rad. Yeah.
0: I wonder if this is... I wonder how long it's been since it's been shown in Dayton.
1: Probably 95.
2: Yeah.
1: So, like when it came out in 95.
0: 31 years later.
1: Isn't that wild?
0: Back at the Neon.
1: Yeah, I know. That is wild to think about that. And it doesn't really, you know, we screened Gummo a few years ago.
0: Right.
1: And that's the guy who directed, the guy who wrote Kids directed Gummo. And that was like our first sellout event too. And I'm like, yeah, these movies are like, and that has the locality thing because it takes place in Xenia. But
0: yes.
1: Kids is... you know, it's literally tomorrow is the day that a lot of kids go back to school. My daughter goes back to school tomorrow. Like, oh, back to school with Kids. sounds, you know.
0: Yeah, I was going to say, I don't know much about Larry Clark other than this film, but Harmony Korine, this was like his first thing of note and went on to direct a lot of his own films since then, including Gummo, that you already did on this series before. So this was definitely the big launching point for Corinne's career.
2: Yeah, I think he was 19 when he wrote this.
1: And then wasn't that, I think it was like after he wrote it, it was like he got the popularity because he went on Letterman and had a really awkward interview on Letterman after and he was like 19 and probably high and who knows, like there's a lot of stories behind that, but yeah, and I think that's kind of what got him a little, you know, notoriety.
0: Back in the golden era of late night TV where you could just do an extremely bizarre interview with somebody and be a sensation overnight.
1: Right. But yeah, Kids is, it's a heavy film and it's NC-17. We're kind of sticking with that for the screening, you know?
0: I think that's responsible.
1: Yeah.
0: So I've never seen this film. I've heard about it many times over the years. So I kind of know the general gist of it, I suppose. But it's like a gritty portrait of kids in New York City. And what time, it's probably like around the time the film is out, right? Generally. Yeah.
1: Yeah. 90s summer.
0: Yeah.
1: It's hot. These kids, obviously like no cell phones and stuff yet. So it's just, it's kids skateboarding, doing drugs and
0: just out doing whatever it is they want to do.
1: Exactly. Yeah. And, it's like a slice of life. It almost has like a documentary feel, kind of like how Gummo did too. It just has this feeling of, it's like they're, I don't think most of them weren't real actors, but then it did launch careers of like Rosario Dawson and Chloe Sevigny. And, like I was kind of mentioning earlier, my daughter in her health class last year, they were doing a thing on STDs and stuff, and they showed clips from kids, and she was the only person that knew, like student that knew what it was. And obviously I've not shown her the movie Kids, so get that out of your head, but she knows, she's aware of it. Yeah. Her dad likes weird movies, so she's aware of it. And then last time I went to New York, we took a bus and we got off the, and then where we were, there was a big portrait of the movie Kids of like all the characters painted, like, cause it was like right where they shot it. So I was like telling her about it and she's like, yeah, they were showing clips from that movie that you like, Kids, in health class as like AIDS intervention. I was like, wow, that's crazy.
0: That's wild.
1: Yes. I was like, did you sign a permission slip to watch that?
0: Do you think 30 years ago they would think that would happen later?
1: Isn't that wild? I know. Yeah.
0: And it's fascinating to think, I just watched Josie and the Pussycats the other day.
1: Ah, kind of like that movie.
0: Oh, it's fun. It's, yeah. It's a good time.
1: Yeah.
0: Like, the performances are goofy, and it's a good time. But seeing Rosario Dawson in that, what I'm like, to think that this was her first movie and how far she's moved since. Chloe Sevigny still kind of, you know, lived, not necessarily exclusively in that world, but in a more stylistically similar world to that, I suppose. But,
1: yeah.
0: It's learning what people's first movies are is such a fascinating.
2: Yeah.
1: I love that. Yeah. When you discover, we were like talking about possible new movies to do for Cult Movie Night. And there's this movie, I don't, cause we may or may not do it. I'll just mention it. But like, there's this movie called Parasite and it's Demi Moore's first movie, we found out. We're like, oh wow. Ah. It's like, you just find out these cool things and, it's wild.
0: So, what do you think made this movie the thing it became after it premiered in the 90s? Independent film, obviously, a different scene 30 years ago.
1: Like, independent
0: in some ways than it is now.
1: Sure. And I just think independent film was like, you know, movies like people shooting on film. Still, so it was, it was not everyone could make an indie film on their, I mean, you could on your camcorder, right? But like, it was just not as readily available. So, I mean, it was just, it had that indie, you know, Clerks and movies like that, like real ambitious, underground, gritty films. It just had a look and it was a total outside the Hollywood system, you know, project. So it just stood apart and it was heavy.
2: Yeah, it's the controversy. Yeah. The soundtrack's good.
1: Soundtrack is good. It just fits that time period and it just feels real. And I think, you know, it just hit a chord to a lot of people. It's a super heavy subject and it doesn't hold back. It goes for it. So I think it just, those movies stand the test of time, you know.
0: And, you know, not necessarily an unrealistic portrayal of children, not just in New York City, but anywhere, really. I mean, not to, like, put the fear in people, I guess, but, like, you know, when you don't know where your kids are, I mean, they could be doing anything. You don't really know.
2: Yeah, it's almost like a cautionary tale for parents to watch more than kids themselves, yeah. You know?
1: Yeah.
0: And, you know, I'm sure, you know, people that are parents, maybe generationally above you or I listening right now, can think back to their childhood when they were unsupervised and just running around. There were no phones. People just, you know, let their kids run off into the neighborhood and you know, and they came back later. And what happened between A and B is a total mystery. So,
1: well, like I remember coming out when I was in fifth or sixth grade. I think it was like sixth grade. So like 12 years old. And this movie was just the talk. Like, everyone was talking about this movie. And we would we would go to the movies every weekend when we were kids. Our mom would drop us off. Mm-hmm. And I remember we tried to sneak into that, the kids. And there was a guard at the door. Like, at the door of the theater checking IDs. And we're like, well, we're not getting into that. And we had to wait till it came on home video. Like, I mean, it took a while back then. So maybe even a year. And then my mom, you know, would rent us movies. Like,
0: are people
1: whatever.
0: Still sneaking into movies now? Are they still doing that?
1: I don't
0: that?
1: Think people do that anymore. And maybe I'm wrong.
0: Maybe now, well,
1: like sneaking into R-rated movies?
0: I'm not encouraging doing this for the record, but maybe now's a good time to get back into it.
1: Sneak into
0: nobody's,
1: movies,
0: nobody's
1: guys.
0: Really.
1: Yeah, I think I'm all for
2: yeah,
1: that.
2: Are you carding people at the drive-in? Like,
1: no, because they're driving in.
0: Oh, yeah.
1: If they're old enough to drive, I feel yeah, like they're exactly. old enough to
0: yeah.
1: watch.
0: Yeah, I feel like you'll know pretty quickly if there's a 12-year-old driving a
2: yeah,
0: sedan.
2: Yeah, yeah, yeah.
1: Right. And they're like, we have the child price. It's like, oh. Yeah. And I remember that feeling of like trying to see this movie that was like kind of deemed dangerous. And then when we got it and watched it, it had like a sleepover with like six like 12-year-old boys watching kids. And it like kind of shocking us. And that's just never left my brain, that feeling of like seeing something dangerous that we weren't supposed to see and it kind of just sticking with me forever, you know.
0: When it's time to pick a film for this series, what is the process, especially one like this where you discovered the rights are kind of in a weird limbo space? Like, what is the process for showing these films? I guess doing a screening is definitely different than like why you can't buy something on DVD or Blu-ray or something like that.
1: Yeah. Do you want to talk about the process? Like what we do? What? Like how we meet up, like we'll meet up in like January
2: yeah.
1: and kind of make a schedule of like, oh, here's ideas we want to do for each month.
2: And try to theme it a little bit. For
1: yeah.
2: holidays
1: and,
2: or-
1: and then we'll go to the Neon and then they'll be like, well, we don't have any dates for this month. So then
0: right.
1: we'll have to adjust and then change some things. And then when we decide on a film, yeah, then it's the, okay, let's see what studio owns this. And then that can be a goose chase of like figuring it out. And
2: this one, yeah.
1: Kids was one of those. And, you know, Jonathan really helped us with this one, like reaching out to his people and we're trying to find him. And then ultimately it was like the director, Larry Clark, got in touch with him and he was, you know.
0: Oh, wow.
1: Kind of helped us secure that. And we're just very grateful because, yeah, it doesn't screen much.

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1: Films as like an intro, like play a short film beforehand. But for this one, we're like, let's do like to make it a real summery end of summer feel. We got this movie called Wildwood, New Jersey, which is a documentary from 94 by an all-female crew who just basically documented the Jersey boardwalk in the summer. And it's shot on Super 8, and it's like, it's just beautiful. And I always thought that'd be a nice, like, palate cleanser after kids. You know, it's like, I mean, a total slice of life. And
2: compared to heavy metal parking lot.
3: Oh, nice.
1: Yeah.
3: Yeah.
1: Totally is that, yeah.
2: For Jersey girls, yeah.
1: Yeah, yeah.
3: a portrait of a time gone by.
1: Absolutely, oh, yeah. Man.
3: Well, listeners, you should know the lengths that people in your local film community go to at times to present you films. It's not as easy as you pull it up on your streamer of choice and just hit play. There's a lot that goes into pulling these films, because screening them for people in a room is a much different endeavor. You cannot just pull the disc out and hit play, because that's not the way to do it. You might get in trouble if you do.
1: No, that's true. Like, studios pay attention, and then you have to report stuff to the studios, you know, so they know, you know. Yeah, you have to do things the right way.
3: And we have a great collection of independent theaters in this area.
1: We do.
3: That know what they're doing and know their stuff, and you should go to them and see these films that you rarely get to see in a room with people.
1: Absolutely, yeah.
3: So I don't know if you were in the conversation with Larry Clark, the director, but what was that like?
1: I wasn't really a part of, like, we were trying, excuse me, Jonathan ended up getting in touch with him and kind of went back and forth, and you know, they were like, yeah, you know, it just kind of worked out. We're like, we want to do this screening of kids, and the rights are kind of in limbo. But he was just very cool with it. And so that was pretty much all Jonathan. Like,
3: how do you even find the contact info for people?
2: Was it Facebook?
1: Twitter, I think. it was something like that. I think it was Instagram. Like, literally, and they were like, is this really Larry Clark? Yeah. It was. And then we got in touch with, like, you know, his assistant, and, you know, and they kind of just helped secure it all. And, yeah, so that was and we kind of had a similar thing last year with Ginger Snaps. Like, Ginger Snaps, we played at Halloween, and the rights were, like, up in arms. Like, one company had just sold it to another, but it wasn't,
3: yeah,
1: like,
3: it's always
1: done
3: like a
1: yet.
3: Sale kind of thing that puts it all in out of whack.
1: And then we ended up getting it somehow. You know, it's just sometimes you're persistent and you really want to show something, you can make it happen.
3: Well, shouts out to the internet for allowing people to...
2: Yeah, for real.
1: Right?
3: Doing this 30 years ago, you would have just had to, I don't know, know somebody who knows somebody who knows somebody who knows Larry Clark, I guess.
1: Exactly. Yeah.
3: I don't know much about Larry Clark as a director. What do you know about Larry Clark?
1: Oh, a lot. Because he's had an interesting career.
2: Was a
1: photographer, like a street photographer.
3: That is like the one thing I do know about him.
1: He had like books published and stuff, and then he did like Spring Breakers, was probably his most like financially, right? Like,
2: was that him or Harmony or both?
1: Oh, Spring Breakers. That was Harmony, wasn't it?
3: Yeah.
2: I
1: get them confused. Yeah, that's right. Oh my God.
2: Yeah, I know. They work
1: Shoot
2: together
1: me.
2: A lot.
1: God, take my cult credit away. God.
3: It's early. It's the morning.
1: Yeah, it is early.
3: It's still the AM time.
1: I am confused.
2: What else did they like work together on? Like,
1: I think it was just Kids and Gummo.
2: Okay.
3: Oh, I didn't know he was involved
2: in
3: Gummo.
2: He did. Larry Clark did Bully, which I haven't seen.
1: Oh, Bully's amazing.
2: And Ken Park.
1: Oh, yeah, wait, he didn't even work on Gummo, did he? I'm making that up.
2: You might be.
1: I am making that up. Yeah, he didn't.
2: If so, maybe.
1: But Bully is great, and it has, like, one of the main actors, Telly from Kids, is in Bully, and that's a heavy movie.
2: Is it based on a true story, too?
1: I think it is. Brad Renfro, rest in peace, is in that.
3: It's based on the events surrounding the 1993 murder.

0: of Bobby Kent is the plot of the film Bully.
1: He did Ken Park, right?
2: Yeah, I haven't seen that either.
1: That's a heavy movie.
0: That is correct.
1: They're all very heavy. And Ken Park was really... They're all just... they have a slice of life feel to them. They're very dark, but have a real feeling to them, too. And it's important films and still independently made, I think. I'm trying to think what the last thing he did was. Was it Ken Park?
0: I was just looking at his filmography over here. It was Marfa Girl 2.
1: I definitely did not see that.
0: Which is, of course, the sequel to 2012's Marfa Girl. I have never heard of either of these two films. He's directed several films since the 90s, but definitely I'm gathering one of these kinds of filmmakers that whose career is clearly defined by the first thing they did that made like a real just like whoa, like
1: right,
0: a big splash,
1: yeah,
0: on one.
1: Yeah, I mean, a lot of those directors that did that, like, you know, like Spike Lee, like I love Spike Lee, but I feel like he still made his best film first, like Do the Right Thing. You know,
0: fantastic film.
1: And even Tarantino, like Reservoir Dogs. I kind of still think that's his best film.
0: Opening, you know, a debate on
2: that's
0: that.
2: That's hot take.
1: Yeah. Well, I think it was just like pure at that time.
0: Yeah. Nobody else getting in the way.
1: Right. And it just like wasn't like brand new in the system. Like they had to make a big, even Clerks. I'd say that's Kevin Smith's best movie. You know, ooh, it got silent.
0: I do enjoy a controversial film tag here.
1: Yeah, you know,
0: especially ones that I have no real skin in the game.
1: Okay, cool.
0: I like Tarantino and why can't you just said his name?
1: Kevin Smith.
0: Yeah, it's Kevin Smith.
1: Yeah,
0: Smith. That's why I couldn't remember his name. His name's very normal sounding, other than compared to Tarantino.
1: Kevin Smith. Yeah, and you know they do say that like.
0: I like Clerks. Clerks is a good movie.
1: I love Clerks.
0: It's fun.
1: Yeah. Yeah, I'm always like lending that to people who have never seen it. I'm like,
2: all
1: yeah,
2: three of them are good, honestly.
1: Yeah, they're fun. The third one like destroyed me, made me really depressed and sad.
0: When did that was relatively recent.
1: It was
0: right?
1: a COVID release.
0: Oh.
1: Yeah, and I remember going to see Clerks 3. It was only playing at a theater that doesn't even exist anymore in Middletown. It was like the Middletown 10 that me and Mal would go to a lot to see like weird horror films that weren't play anywhere. Yeah. I went to see Clerks 3. I was the only person in the theater. And, it was like a private screening. And I cried, like, the whole time. So, anyway.
0: Might that be on the list for cult movie night at some point?
1: Clerks?
0: Maybe? Yeah. Or any of the follow-up Clerks?
1: The Clerks anthology.
2: Well, Mallrats would be fun, too. Huh? Mallrats would be
1: Mallrats
2: fun.
1: Is great. Yeah. Yeah. I could always consider a Kevin Smith movie. Yeah.
0: Just in case you're just tuning in, we are speaking to Victor and Maul from Dayton's Cult Movie Night. The next edition of the Cult Movie Night series is tomorrow at 7:30 p.m. at the Neon, a rare screening presentation of Larry Clark's 1995 film Kids, written by Harmony Korine of Gummo and many other films fame. A local tie other than... the short film doesn't have a local. The local tie to this is that Lou Barlow, who did the soundtrack to this film, is from Dayton, in case people didn't know. He's made several appearances here over the years because he comes back to visit his folks and will play these like little tiny DIY shows. Aww. That sell out like in seconds because it's Lou Barlow. And I've never seen any of them, but I've heard they're great.
1: That's awesome. Yeah, our buddy Eric has been to a few of those, and he's the one that told me that. I didn't even know that.
0: There was one at the Barrel House one time.
1: Oh, wow.
0: There was one at DIY venue of your pretty house that was over on Wayne. That was pre-COVID Dayton DIY. He comes through every once in a while. I have no idea like who he gets in contact with to do these shows. I truly don't know how they come together, but he knows who to talk to, which is very cool.
1: Yeah.
0: Lou Barlow's soundtrack contributions, mostly from the band of the Folk Implosion that he was in, one of the many like not Dinosaur Jr. things that he was doing with another guy named John Davis. Lots of Folk Implosion stuff all over the soundtrack, and a little bit of Sebado stuff too. There's a Daniel Johnston tune. I am curious how much of the soundtrack actually does appear in the film.
2: Yeah, me too now. I'm curious to rewatch it. It's been a long time.
0: Just have the list in front of you. You can like...
1: Gonna have to come out and see. And then...
0: that is very true.
1: Because you can't watch it on Netflix.
0: No. It doesn't seem like you can watch it. Can you really watch it anywhere?
1: No.
0: Wow.
1: It's not streaming anywhere, which I kind of love. You know, I remember those days when you had to like literally go out and find a movie. Like, you know, you had to... It was a struggle to find somebody with something hard to get, you know?
0: Yeah, you know, we're obviously long past the days of going to the video store as like a normal activity. So it's all up to whatever companies on the internet tell you you can watch.
1: Right.
0: I suppose sometimes that the film you want to watch is not available. But that's where people like you come in. What's coming down the road for Cult Movie Night?
1: We have two dates. We have an October 1st date. We haven't secured what we're doing yet, but we have our ideas. And then we have a December 17th. We're going to do like our Christmas cult movie night, which we've never done.
0: Ooh,
1: so we're excited about that.
0: A lot of good options there.
1: Right.
0: Yeah. A lot of good options.
1: Exactly. It's like right before Christmas and we've never done that. So we're like, that would be a fun experiment to do something.
0: Something about like Christmas and like Santa Claus is a great topic for...
1: Agree.
0: Just bizarre.
2: Yes.
1: It can go many places.
0: Yeah, I don't know what's so compelling about that, but it's just very, it's good. It works.
1: Yeah.
0: I don't know what it is, but it works really well.
1: And then should we talk about the farm one too?
0: Yeah, I imagine you'll be back to talk about this because it's a cool one that's different than the normal ones, but toss it out.
1: So yeah, it's happened here in Yellow Springs, actually. We got approached by a buddy, and they were like, they're doing shows at this Butterflower Farm here in Yellow Springs, a lot of music events and stuff, and it's a beautiful property, great owners,
0: and they
1: want to do a movie night, a camp out movie night thing. So they got in touch with me and Mal, and we just kind of finished programming it and getting the rights to, because yes, we have to get the rights to everything, even if it's a camp out outside.
0: Yep.
1: You know, and we got
0: it's an important thing to do.
1: We wanted to get the most, the classiest lineup of films that we could get. So we've secured the rights for Sleepaway Camp, which is one of my favorite slasher movies. Yeah. Cannibal Camp Out. Camp Blood Christmas to get some, you know, early Christmas love in there. And that's made by an Ohio filmmaker, near Cleveland or Toledo out there.
0: There was another one you're telling me that I don't think we can repeat.
1: I'm not going to say it, but it's got a curse word in the title. It looks great on a flyer. But yeah, it's made by a local filmmaker named Sean Burkett, and there's a few of them, and it's, you know, the title suggests not doing bad stuff in the woods.
0: That's right. And, you know, what I would really emphasize to listeners that have not done any of the cult movie night events before is, you know, there's a whole world of movies out there that you might not know anything about. The world of film is so much more vast than you could ever realize. There's so many things to watch that you might love dearly and just nobody's ever told you about them. That's why we have good people that tell people about these lesser known films, let's say, and get them out into the public so people can enjoy them.
1: Exactly. No, it's fun to like show people movies like, oh, this movie was made in Dayton 10 years ago. And
0: we have a fantastic local film scene.
1: We really do.
0: These movies deserve to be seen by
1: absolutely
0: people.
1: And then with a crowd and like a fun
2: and
1: environment.
2: There's always somebody that hasn't seen it too. Like,
0: yeah.
2: Which is cool. A lot of people have because they're classics, but.
1: Yeah, right. Like Sleepaway Camp is one of those movies. It gets almost better every year, you know, and I just love it so much. And I think it's been seen by most horror fans, but, you know, it's still a shocking movie. And then to kick off a night with that and then follow it with like lower and lower budget movies throughout the night. And like Cannibal Camp Out is like, I mean, shot on VHS. It's gory and crazy and as lo-fi as you can get. And, you know, it's just cool. Like a movie like that will get a second life, you know, in front of a Yellow Springs crowd
0: and
1: on a farm.
0: And as like watching movies just becomes like more like decentralized over time, like there really is nothing like watching something with a crowd of people where you can all react together and talk about it later and just be an audience as a group and not just you in your house, probably alone watching a movie. That's great too, but like the public experience of it is so special.
1: Absolutely.
2: Sure.
1: Oh, it's like watching art together and everyone gets a different perspective and you discuss. Some of my favorite moments are like outside the neon. There's like a gaggle of people like talking about who is offended by what or you know, why did they do this and that.
0: It's what the medium was made for.
1: Exactly. Yeah. Right.
2: Yeah, hear the gasps and the laughs.
1: Yeah.
0: So you can experience that for yourself tomorrow evening in downtown Dayton at the Neon, again, very rare presentation in the theater of Larry Clark's 1995 film Kids. Also, with a bonus afterwards, a 1994 documentary called Wildwood, New Jersey, which sounds very cool. I wish I could be at this because that documentary sounds great. Heavy metal parking lot rules. So
1: I love it.
0: That's a great endorsement, if you ask me. Is there anything else the folks should know about this? I imagine there's advanced tickets you can buy if you want.
1: Yeah, they're selling pretty fast. Like we're over 50 tickets sold at this as of yesterday. So they're moving, and that's always what happens. You sell a nice chunk, and then it starts as you get up to the hour.
0: Builds.
1: Yeah, so I think it'll be a good crowd, and it'll be interesting. I think you'll definitely get some people like us that saw it when we were younger, and have like kind of a nostalgic connection to it. And then you'll definitely get some new people that, people know this movie too, even if they haven't seen it. Like Kids is one of those movies.
0: Yeah, it's like floating around out there in like the social ether. Like it's a known entity, whether you really recognize it or not.
1: Absolutely.
0: And it is, in fact, rated NC-17, so leave your children at home for this.
1: Yes,
0: one.
1: Please.
0: Your adult children, fine.
1: They have school the next
0: children,
1: day.
0: Children. Get a babysitter for this.
1: This is cult movie school.
0: Cult Movie Night Dayton on Instagram is where you can find all the details that I've been telling you. Is there any other place that the folks should keep informed of what you're up to other than that?
1: The Instagram's the best. Facebook, we have a Facebook, cult movie Facebook. The Instagram seems to be the number one where people connect the most on too. But yeah.
0: And go to the Neon after you go to this too. The Neon
1: Absolutely.
0: Is a fine place to see
2: Neon.
0: A movie. We're very blessed to have places like the Neon and the Little Art here in Yellow Springs available to us all year round.
1: And the Dixie Drive-In.
0: Yes, the Dixie Drive-In. When that we're well, maybe not on a day like today. That might be a little rough, but we are in otherwise the peak of drive-in season.
1: Mm-hmm.
0: It's summertime. It's
1: oh,
0: the time
1: yeah.
0: to get the car out and go to the movie.
1: Oh, please come out.
0: I don't know if you knew this was me. The last time I was at the drive-in, my car battery died, and you may have helped me actually.
1: Oh hell yeah!
0: Get my car.
1: Yep.
0: I've since replaced the battery since
1: All
0: then,
1: right.
0: So I think we'll be A-okay.
1: Want to come test the quality of your battery? Come to the Dixie Drive-in.
0: The Dixie Drive-in.
1: We will jump you.
0: Yeah, I can verify.
1: Not like jump you, like beat you up, but like jump your car.
0: I can verify personally. They will help you out if your car. The car needs to start because it dies in the middle of Sinners.
1: Yeah, that was a long one, too.
0: Oh, boy. But, you know, it was
1: great movie.
0: Made for a good story later.
1: Yeah, it does. It does.
0: Victor and Maul, thanks so much for stopping by to let us know what's going on. And it sounds like we'll talk again real soon about this special Yellow Springs one.
1: Heck yeah.
2: Thanks for having us.
1: Yeah, we really appreciate it.
0: Of course. Let's play one more from the soundtrack to the film Kids. I'll take any excuse I can to play Slint, who I love dearly, on this show. I Once again, do not know if you actually hear this song in the film or not. If anybody can report back to me on that or give me just a yes or no, I would greatly appreciate it. It's a good song. I hope it's in there.
1: We should bring a checklist to the audience.
0: That's what I'm saying. You could play bingo with it or something. from their album Spiderland, as placed on the soundtrack for Larry Clark's Kids, here's Slint with Good Morning Captain here on Midday Music. Thanks again, y'all.
1: Appreciate
2: you. Thank you.

0: the North Carolina Trio Object Hour taking us out of our show, our first hour. The show's not done. This is the title track of their new one called Solve by Walking. Slints, a Good Morning Captain back there, one of the many great tunes on the soundtrack to Larry Clark's film Kids. You can see that film in a rare theater screening tomorrow evening at 7:30 p.m. at the Neon in downtown Dayton, courtesy of Cult Movie Night. Thanks to Victor and Mal from Cult Movie Night for coming by and giving us a scoop on the latest edition of their series. Again, that's tomorrow evening at the Neon in downtown Dayton. 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
1: Live from NPR News in Washington, I'm Kristen Wright. The latest round of primaries includes several closely watched races ahead of the midterm elections. In Wisconsin, a moderate edged out a Democratic socialist for the Democratic nomination for governor. David Crawley received a late endorsement from the outgoing governor. Mayan Silver from member station WUWM reports.
2: Polls were showing progressive Francesca Hong up by double digits in the days and weeks before the primary. That's despite an endorsement from Wisconsin's Democratic Governor Tony Evers for her main opponent, moderate David Crowley. But the margins were narrower than anyone imagined, bopping up and down by tens of percentage points. Some Democrats had concerns about her comments years ago about defunding the police and canceling Thanksgiving, which she's since backed away from. Crowley will face Congressman Tom Tiffany, who's backed by Trump, in the general election. He won the Republican primary handily. For NPR News, I'm Mayan Silver in Madison.
1: In South Carolina's primary, Darlene Graham will advance to a special runoff election later this month to replace her late brother on the ballot for U.S. Senate in November. Graham was appointed to finish Senator Lindsey Graham's term after he died last month. She'll face Representative Ralph Norman in the runoff in about 2 weeks. President Trump says he was following recommendations from the Secret Service when he departed the NATO summit in Turkey aboard a decoy plane instead of Air Force One last month. NPR's Deepa Shivram reports.
3: It's extremely unusual that the president travels on a plane separate from the traveling press corps. But when leaving Turkey in July, Trump secretly boarded a smaller plane.
4: I go by Secret Service and the military. They wanted me to go on a different flight, a different plane, equal safety, but they wanted me to do it, so I do it. I do what they say.
3: The president spoke about the incident for the first time after the Washington Post broke the news Monday night, saying the plane swap was due to a threat on Trump's life from Iran. Deepa Shivaram, NPR News, The White House.
1: Rescue teams are still searching for signs of life in the rubble in western Colombia. A magnitude 7.4 earthquake struck on Monday, killing at least 180 people. John Otis reports from Cali, one of the hardest hit cities.
5: I came across a pair of five-story apartments that had been absolutely flattened. Henry Granja, who lives a few blocks away, happened to be right outside the buildings when the earthquake struck. So he's saying, suddenly the buildings just collapsed. I saw them fall down. My lifetime neighbors and friends were inside, but there was so much dust and debris that I didn't even know where to start looking for them.
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7: 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Good afternoon. I'm Mike Frazier with your midday news update. Waves of severe weather once again battered the area Tuesday with damaging winds and heavy rain. A tornado warning was issued for portions of Clark and Champaign counties around 9:30 for radar-indicated rotation. Strong winds brought down numerous trees in the Urbana area. The Champaign County Sheriff posted on social media that they closed the Champaign County Fair due to damage from the storms. Damage was also seen in Dark County as a home on Beam Road just east of Ansonia had severe roof damage. AES Ohio posted on social media that over 12,000 customers were without power Tuesday morning due to the high winds. The storms then moved into central Ohio, where a wind gust of 82 miles per hour was recorded at the John Glenn International Airport, which is just northeast of Columbus. Strong winds flipped over a car as it was driving on I-71 near Columbus. The second wave of storms came through during the early afternoon hours on Tuesday. A storm capable of producing a tornado moved through portions of Butler and Hamilton counties. Wind gusts of over 50 miles per hour were observed at the Butler County Regional Airport, while a wind gust of 68 miles per hour was recorded near Cincinnati. Heavy rains fell as the storms moved through. Scattered flooding was reported, as the National Weather Service says over 2 inches of rain fell in the Dayton area on Tuesday. AES Ohio reported over 12,000 outages at 5 p.m. on Tuesday. Power was restored to most by midnight, except for about 1,500 in the Urbana area. In other news, the Paul Lawrence Dunbar House historic site recently completed $700,000 in restorations. WISO's Nick Herkman has more on the preservation effort and how you can see them.
8: 90 years ago, Paul Lawrence Dunbar's home became the first state-owned house museum dedicated to an African American, and it's needed a lot of love to keep it in good shape. Dunbar's mother, Matilda, bought the home in 1904. After his death, she maintained Paul's library and study in their 1906 conditions and showed it to visitors. The Ohio State Archaeological and Historical Society acquired the house after her death and opened it as a museum in 1938. Laverne Tsai, an expert on his life and work, is credited with saving the house when it had fallen into disrepair in 1989. It became part of the Dayton Aviation Heritage National Historical Park in 1992. Current owner, the Ohio History Connection, and the National Aviation Heritage Area partnered to receive $350,000 in federal funding from the Save America's Treasures program, plus a matching amount from the state of Ohio's capital budget. Mackenzie Whitmer, executive director of the Heritage Area, says visitors might not appreciate at first the amount of work that went into the latest restoration.
9: So you might walk by this project and be like, wow, that didn't change at all. That's the goal. In historic preservation, we want to restore the property to its authentic state. So what you didn't see is that the contractors led by Ohio History Connection came in and ground out the mortar between all of these bricks to put in the appropriate mortar so these bricks will last another 100 years.
8: Whitmer encouraged people to visit the renovated facility because of its powerful connection to its former residents. For WISO News, I'm Nick Herkman.
7: The state of Ohio has reached a settlement with the contractor that built the Interpretive Center at Great Council State Park. That's after concerns of poor construction quality. The state was paid $2 million as part of the settlement, and it's according to a request from the Ohio Controlling Board last month. The Ohio Department of Natural Resources, which runs Great Council, wants to use the settlement money for some repairs, and that includes to the HVAC system, as well as plumbing and electrical systems. Great Council is Ohio's newest state park. It was built in consultation with the three federally recognized Shawnee nations. The Shawnee Interpretive Center is also a hallmark of the installation that opened in 2024. It features a gallery, theater space, gift shop, and a living stream populated with native aquatic species. Abortion advocates are concerned that flock cameras are being improperly used by other states to track women who enter Ohio to get abortions. Those cameras are installed on public streets to track cars, license plates, and provide other surveillance. State House correspondent Joe Ingles reports.
10: Abortion Forward's Jamie Miracle says a Texas official recently used flock cameras in Columbus to track a woman who was seeking an abortion.
11: The concern is that a person leaving a state where abortion is illegal and coming to Columbus to get the abortion care they deserve should not be followed into our city by this dragnet surveillance system we have.
10: Columbus is reconsidering how flock cameras can be used and has pulled out of the national sharing network for the camera service. Police agencies say the cameras are valuable crime-fighting tools when used properly. Joe Ingles at the Ohio Public Radio Statehouse News Bureau.
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0: That was Blonde Shell from her upcoming album, Violins. That one called Heart Has to Work So Hard. Low before that, from their great Things We Lost in the Fire. That was Dinosaur Act. Elsewhere in Dinosaurs to start this hour, Dinosaur Jr. with a man we were talking about a little bit in the last hour. Lou Barlow taking the lead on that one from their upcoming album, There Near. You heard Blowing Up. Thanks once again to the crew from Cult Movie Night for stopping by to let us know about tomorrow evening's showing of Kids by Larry Clark with Dayton's very own Lou Barlow responsible for the soundtrack to that one. We'll have more discussion of cool film events in the area later on today's show, happening this evening at the Little Art in right here in Yellow Springs, an evening with filmmaker Amy Taylor. We'll talk more about that in the next hour of the show. You are listening to Midday Music here on WYSO and Novaphonic.fm. I'm your host, Evan Miller. Thank you so much for being here with me today. Hope you're staying dry and safe out there in the inclement weather that is around our community. We will continue to do everything we can to keep you weather aware, as Mike Fraser would say. 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
0: Let's hear a recent new one now from Blonde Redhead. It's their latest single. It's called Blood Spilled. Let's hear what it's all about. 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

Total Wife from Nashville from their latest called Come Back Down. That's Dead B. Starling before that on a recent one, 571. It's the latest from Blonde Redhead starting that set back there called Blood Spilled. Let's go now to Julia Holter, new music from her from a record due later this year whose name has just escaped me. Materia, the name of that one on the way. Here's Julia Holter with Fantasy here on Midday Music.

0: Talk from The Color of Spring. That's Life's What You Make It. Tops before that went out last year called Chlorine. Julia Holter starting off that set with a new one from her album On the Way, Materia. That was Fantasy. Thanks so much for listening to Midday Music today here on WYSO and Novaphonic.fm. 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They see an increase of insect and animal bites in the summer. More information on the role of public health to decrease bites and what to do if bitten is available by calling 937-374-5660.
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0: We'll do it now from Your Old Droog. A. Reese, Masta Ace, and DJ Harrison all hopping in on this one called Pavlovian Effect. Brand new music from Your Old Droog here on Midday Music.

0: what seems to be the primary topic of the day today. That's Wise Blood from her Titanic Rising album with Movies. You're listening to Midday Music here on WISO and Novaphonic.fm. I'm your host, Evan Miller. Thanks so much for listening today. I'm with you here till 2 o'clock. Then more music and discussion, I'm sure, as well, up next at 2 with NPR's World Cafe. In the meantime, we talk more about film on today's show with an event happening this evening right here in the Village of Yellow Springs over at the Little Art Theater. An evening with Amy Taylor presenting two of her short films and, of course, a filmmaker Q&A to follow, which would mean that she is, in fact, present at this showing. Amy Taylor with me on the show right now, as well as from right here in Yellow Springs, Ben Gunther. Well, welcome to both of you. Thanks for spending some time with us today.
1: Thank you.
2: Thanks
1: We're
2: for
1: happy
2: having
1: to
2: us.
1: Be here.
0: So tell me about how this all came together. You have a film that was shot here in Yellow Springs.
1: Yes. We shot a short film here in Yellow Springs about 2 years ago now. and yeah, we thought we'd want to show it here for sure. So everyone can see what we did, what the hubbub was when we were here before. And then we're going to also show another short film that we filmed actually quite a few years ago now that we were talking about it.
2: Yeah.
1: but it was originally a web series, and I've recut it to be sort of more cohesive as a short film. And we're going to show those too, and hopefully everybody will enjoy them, and then we'll do a little Q&A and talk about our next project that we hope to shoot here in Yellow Springs. So should be fun.
0: I have a feeling you'll get some support for that, I'm sure.
1: Well, I sure hope so.
0: we were talking off mic before we hopped on here. Are you both with roots in OU back in the day doing stuff like this?
1: Yeah.
0: Yeah.
1: we actually, well, we overlapped by a couple years at OU Film School. And then we actually shot the second film that we'll be showing tonight, which was originally the web series. We shot that in Athens, and we shot a lot of it. Well, I guess all of it on the OU campus. So yeah, we've been working together since our school days, I guess.
0: The Athens and Yellow Springs interplay has always been very fascinating to me. Because Athens, the times I'm in Athens, especially when it's not school time, when it's like feels like a normal place and not overrun by students, it does feel like Yellow Springs, but just bigger.
2: I agree, absolutely. And in fact, I had a list of schools that I was considering transferring to, and OU was number one on the list. And the first time I set foot on College Green, the first thought I had was, like, this feels like Yellow Springs. And I crossed everything else off the list, and that's where I went.
1: Yeah. And it's a great place to, place to, I think, do your, you know, film school and figure out who you are as a filmmaker and learn everything, because it's, you know, it's a very peaceful environment, and everybody's really supportive of, you know, can we shoot here? Oh, yeah, sure. You know.
0: Yeah, and another place with a cool film culture. They have a long-running film fest down in Athens as well.
2: Yeah, they do. And they've been very supportive of different projects. We actually, the summer that we shot Jess Archer, which is the second film we're showing tonight, I worked on a different project a couple weeks before that with some other alums. And yeah, everybody down there, whether it's at the school or the community itself, they're just always super supportive of making things happen.
1: Yeah, the film school has also been really supportive with, you know, letting us use their equipment, you know, which they don't have to do, but they're very supportive of alumni. And a lot of our cast, for one, were OU theater people. And, you know, I've worked with them on a bunch of projects. And then a lot of our crew, we're also OU, our cinematographers from OU.
2: And he'll be there tonight as well to chime in on some of the technical side of stuff and the vibe and the, you know, what he was able to capture. Cause it really is beautiful. And he also served as the colorist. So it's like, he, you know, he had the vision of framing it all up, but then also knowing what he wanted it to look like afterwards. So he was able to shoot it in that way so that he could accomplish that on the back end.
1: Yeah, he's amazingly talented. We're really lucky to work with him. The head of the OU Film School, emeritus now, I guess, had recommended him. So, yeah, we were super happy to have him.
2: And so, go ahead.
0: Oh, no.
2: I was just going to say, he also is expressed interest in shooting the feature as well. So another reason he'll be showing up tonight. So when we're talking about that, he can kind of chime in on his thoughts.
1: I feel like
2: for
1: we
2: that.
1: Should shout out his name, John Coy.
2: John Coy. John Coy out of Columbus, Ohio.
1: Yeah.
2: Hire this man.
1: Yeah,
2: he's
1: exactly.
2: Very, very talented.
0: Please shout out the talented people.
1: Yes.
0: So what are your roots in film? I imagine they go deeper than just going to film school together, right?
1: Well, I originally wanted to be an archaeologist, and I think that's because I watched Indiana Jones too much as a child.
0: Were you going to have a satchel and a whip?
1: Yeah, I was going to have a whip, and I was going to fight Nazis. And then apparently that's not actually what you do as an archaeologist. So I had my bachelor's degree in classics. And so I had gone on a couple archaeological digs, which, I mean, it was very fun and very cool to do. But I was like, well, but this is not quite what I want to do. And I'd always been interested in film. Like, I feel like I grew up just watching Star Wars and Indiana Jones and Princess Bride. And, you know, I would go with my parents every week to, you know, whatever was new at the theater. So I was like, okay, well, let me give this a try. And I did a screenwriting course. At a local college in Virginia over the summer to sort of see if I had any aptitude. And that went pretty well, I thought. So then I applied to OU and got in, and the rest is history.
2: And mine was very similar. Spent a lot of time watching movies on VHS as a kid, Star Wars. Temple of Doom was my go-to for Indiana Jones.
1: Interesting choice.
2: Yeah. Well, I think because, you know, Short Round was also, you know, Ke Huy Quan was in Goonies as well, which was another big one. So, you know, felt a kindred spirit there.
1: Sure.
2: And then Back to the Future. So, yeah, a lot of that as a kid. And then same, going to the movies, going to the drive-in with my folks. I remember seeing Batman in 89 when that came out at the drive-in. That's probably the one that sticks out the most. So yeah, a lot of that, just always there. And then, you know, growing up in high school wanting to get into movies, because eventually I found out that you could go to school for it, and it was like,
0: that,
2: oh,
0: is true.
2: It's,
1: yeah,
2: not just this magical
1: that
2: thing that
1: was
2: happens.
1: A revelation. Yeah. Like, oh, I'm sorry, there are jobs that you can do that are this magical thing.
2: Right. I don't have to be a dentist. Like, okay. Right.
0: No, you don't, actually.
1: Yeah. I mean, maybe we should have gone to dental school.
2: You know, looking back on it, maybe, yeah.
0: That's neither here nor there.
1: Right.
2: So yeah, one thing led to another, and then the next thing you know, you're actually in film school doing the thing you want to do and meeting great people that you vibe with, and then here we are.
1: Yeah.
2: Well, I don't want to say how many years later, because, yeah.
1: Redacted number, yeah, of years later.
0: Right. We don't need to talk about that.
2: Right. But, you know, just having that core group of people that you just keep making stuff with, and I think as Amy mentioned recently in an interview, that it's like getting the band back together, right? You know, same cast, same crew, because, you know, when you find something that works, especially in such a collaborative environment as filmmaking, that it's like you got to keep those people around, because, I mean, one, it's a blast.
1: Yeah.
2: But then two, you know, you can trust that they're going to do good work and that be invested.
1: Yeah. And you have a shorthand, I think, on set.
2: Mm-hmm.
1: So you can kind of be like to your actors, like, yeah, you know what I mean.
0: Yeah.
1: Let's try it again.
2: Yeah.
0: So Ben, I know you're a Yellow Springs local. Amy, where do you find yourselves these days?
1: I am from Virginia. Fauquier County, if anyone is familiar
2: shout
1: with
2: out.
1: Virginia. Shout out to Fauquier County. So that's where I was born and raised, and I'm back there now after sort of a detour to L.A., OU to L.A., and then back to Virginia. So
0: what brought you out here to the Village to film? I had the title in my head, but I'll look at it just to make sure. And Then She Laughed.
1: Well, I was talking to Ben about something unrelated, I think. I don't
2: Sounds
1: remember
2: right.
1: exactly what.
2: Yeah.
1: But I mentioned, oh, you know, I've written this script for a short film, and I have a really particular architecture in mind for this house, and I kind of described it to him. And then, like, 10 minutes later, he sent me a text, and he was like, what about this place? And I was like, well, yeah, that's pretty much it.
2: Yeah.
1: And it was in Yellow Springs. So we're like, well, okay.
2: And you know,
0: you have a local connect.
1: That's right, exactly. I was like, can we see if we can shoot here? And then, they very generously let us shoot. You know, once that was decided, it was like, okay, well, let's do this.
2: Yeah. And appropriately enough, the homeowners, I first time I was able to run into them after this conversation occurred, it's probably a week or two later, was on the front steps of the Foundry right before the opening night of the very first Yellow Springs Film Festival. So I said, hey, you guys are obviously into film. How would you feel about letting us, you know, shoot in your home? And they graciously were like, yeah, sure. And they were super accommodating.
1: Yeah,
2: and
1: they were so nice and generous. It was amazing.
2: Yeah.
0: Now I'm trying to think, because this is a very fascinating place to live architecturally, and
1: yes,
0: you know, apart from many other things. So now I'm trying to figure out what house is it.
1: Which one? I don't know if we're allowed to say.
2: Yeah, I don't.
1: They might want their privacy.
2: Right.
0: So you can tell me off mic about it.
2: Sure. Sure. Sure. Yeah.
0: There's a lot of very cool looking houses.
1: But I will say, every place I've been here, not that I've been to so many places, but it's always like, oh, well, this house is really cool. Like, what could I shoot here? The architecture is amazing.
2: Well, and much like Athens, you know, everyone here is very supportive and accommodating and just, you know, trying to help artists make art. And so we're hoping to wrangle all of them in one room tonight at the Little Art.
1: Yeah.
0: That's at 7 o'clock here in Yellow Springs at the Little Art Theater, by the way. Is this the first time that this has been screened here in the Village, or did it get its premiere here already?
1: This is the first time it will be screened anywhere.
0: Oh, fantastic.
1: A world premiere.
0: Ooh. And in the place where it was made.
1: That's right. Yeah.
0: Tell us about the film.
1: Well, I don't want to spoil
0: without giving too much away.
1: Let me think about it. Well, so it's about a married couple. And they are having some problems, to put it mildly. The wife keeps showing up unexpectedly, and the husband is getting more and more sort of agitated because she shouldn't be in all these places. And then chaos ensues a little bit.
2: With some dark hilarity sprinkled in.
1: Yeah, it's a bit dark. It's not a optimistic film about human nature, I would say. But Jess Archer Versus is the next film that people will see is much more of a romp. Yeah. I would say. So it's not
0: all
1: dark.
0: And that was the one that started as a web series.
1: Yes, correct.
2: And that's why, like, in the promotion of this, we've said, you know, one filmmaker, two films, very different vibes, because we are trying to juxtapose these two sensibilities that Amy has, both in her suspenseful horror sensibility and then her comedic sensibility, which, you know, she's, if you don't mind me saying so, Amy, she's a very, very funny writer.
1: I do mind, actually.
2: Case in point.
0: Well, you know, horror and comedy, they're
1: for sure, I mean, my favorite genre, horror comedy. So the first one, people might be like, oh, but then the second one, people will be like, oh.
0: So when you're making something originally as a web series, did you ever

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1: A web series, and I didn't really anticipate it going much beyond that. But it's been really interesting, actually, to recut it as sort of one piece. And I didn't change a whole lot, but there are things that I sort of cut out because it was like, well, this feels repetitive if you're watching it all in one, mm-hmm. as opposed to weekly on the, you know, release on the web. So I think it's tighter and hopefully I think funnier, snappier. The whole time I was re-editing, I was like, who edited this in the first place? Why is this so slow? And I was like, oh, it was me.
2: Well, when you have the time of a weekly web series, you come back to it. You know, there's time in between each.
1: Yeah, for sure.
2: When did the web series come about?
1: We did a Kickstarter in 2015. 2014
3: or 14 because we shot.
1: We shot in 2015, yeah. And then, yeah, so we did the Kickstarter. We shot in Athens, and then I edited it, and it came out sometime in 2015.
3: Maybe early 2016.
1: So it's been, you know, it's been up there on the web for people to watch. But you know, it was always. You know, I thought of it as sort of like, I was very into Veronica Mars at the time. I mean, I still am. I love that show. But it was like Veronica Mars meets Edgar Wright. And it was like this very pop culture reference, like punchy comedy. And then, yeah, I think it'll be interesting for people to watch with the horror comedy, which is a little darker.
3: Yeah. You're like, oh, she does have some bright spots in her writing. Yeah. Right. Well, and just to speak to the web series part, I mean, back when we were producing that, web series were still kind of a calling card.
1: Mm-hmm. Yeah.
3: And so that was the goal for that. And, you know, it never really found its audience on a broad spectrum. But honestly, I'm still incredibly proud of that work from what we were able to accomplish. Our editing professor in film school, Tom Hayes, shout out.
1: Yep.
3: He always said that any film that gets made is a miracle. Because there's so many moving parts.
2: True.
3: Yeah. So many things that go into it. And we were living in L.A. at the time, and we wanted to originally produce it out there. And then Amy's like, well, our budget will get us 2 days of permits for location shooting.
1: I was like, we can do half of this and then hope we can raise budget to do the rest. Or we could go back to Athens and do the whole thing. And so it was like, well... Yeah, let's do that. Let's not gamble on, you know, we want to tell the complete story. It'd be crazy to spend all this money on permits and, you know, I mean, good for them. Like, permits are important. But, yeah, it was just like, we can't do this in L.A.
3: And so many things that could go wrong with a production, you know.
1: Yeah.
3: And so it's... So, yeah, you put in all that money, and then something falls through with the location or something happens on the day, and then it's like, well, there goes our budget.
2: Yeah, that's
3: so,
2: it.
3: So, yeah, so we did all the pre-pro out in L.A., and shout out to Priscilla's coffee shop in Burbank.
1: That's right, in Burbank,
3: that's where we had our office hours. And then we just moved everything for production to Athens. Worked with the film school on equipment. Also, a lot of recommendations from Steve Ross, the former director, on crew members to hire. Yep. We had some of the current theater people help us out as cast members.
1: And then David Haugen.
3: Yep. Theater professor.
1: Professor was in it. It was amazing. You know, there were so many more resources there for us than there would have been in L.A.
3: And not only... You know, you look at how you could spend all your money on a couple of permits in L.A., or you can move everybody to Athens, cover all the things, including we flew people in from Chicago and New York and L.A.
1: Mm-hmm.
3: And people we wanted to be in it. And so just being able to put all that together and then to finish on time and under budget.
1: Yeah.
3: You know, we Clint Eastwooded that.
2: Listeners, if you ever wonder when you see a film budget number and you're like, where does all that money go? You would be shocked. The number of places where it can go.

0: Oh, yeah. I mean,
1: there's a reason movies cost a lot of money. Yeah.
0: Just to feed that many people.
1: However many days, some, you know, depending on what it is, weeks,
2: right,
1: months, who knows how long.
2: Well, in that shoot, we worked with SAG-AFTRA, so we were a SAG signatory for that. And so that had certain requirements. So if we went long on our days, by SAG rules, you got to feed people a second meal. And so, it could add up very, very quickly. But, you know, we worked with a great cast and a great crew, and it came together. And I hope people enjoy this new version.
0: I think they will.
2: I do, too.
1: And it's always interesting revisiting work from, like, a decade ago or something like that. Like, I have, like, old music stuff that I hear now. I'm like, I would have done that differently. Or I hear that. I'm like, oh, that was actually a good idea. Right. I'm like, surprised that I actually realized that. or I forgot about something. I'm like, oh, that's better than I remember it.
0: Yeah, 100%. I mean, it was very strange to go back and recut it and to see what I really, really liked. And to see stuff that I feel like, I wouldn't have done it the same way now, but it's like, well, but that was interesting too. And then some of the pop culture stuff as well, it would be like, oh, that joke does feel very 2015. Are people going to know like who that is now? there's a Edward from Twilight reference. Mm-hmm. And I was like, huh.
1: Oh, people are
0: still still know about
2: they'll never forget.
1: Oh, yeah.
0: Okay.
1: That's not going nowhere.
0: Great.
1: So who all will you have for the Q&A portion? It sounds like you'll have multiple parties involved to talk to the kind people.
0: It will be myself and Ben, and then our cinematographer, John Coy, is going to be here for the screening. So he can be asked questions as well, interrogated as to his choices.
2: Well, and again, I think him being able to, when we get into the portion of talking about the future we want to shoot here, you know, he has a pretty distinct vision for it. And when Amy first told me about it, I was like, oh, interesting. And then she showed me some reference material, and I was like, oh, interesting. Like, this is going to be really cool. So I think having him in the room to really talk about that is going to be beneficial to, like, kind of painting the picture of how he wants it to look.
0: Yeah. I mean, I guess we could say it's not that big of a secret.
2: I guess. I'm, you know.
0: I mean, the idea was one day he posted something on Instagram, a black and white photo, and he's like, I'm really itching to shoot something in black and white. Who's with me? And I was kind of like, you know what? I am. And then I was like,
1: a beautiful way to shoot.
0: You know, what could I do in black and white? Yeah. And I was like, actually, this feature would be great in black and white. But it's divided into chapters, and I'd been trying to figure out visually how we would do that. And I was like, well, we start out in black and white. And then he was like, what about infrared black and white? This is where Ben is like, okay, what are you talking about? It was really interesting when I thought about it. Because, I mean, you don't want to just do black and white as just to do it.
2: Right, just desaturated or whatever.
0: Yeah. So, I really thought about it. And I was like, well, you know, I think this really does support the character's emotional journey throughout the film. And then there's a point where we would switch to color at a moment that's quite important. I think that got me really excited about sort of what this film could be stylistically. And I think it got John excited about it too, which is always, you always want your cinematographer to be really excited about something.
1: That's better than the alternative.
0: Yeah. Yes. You're like, oh yeah, whatever. We'll put the camera over here because it's fine.
1: Oh man. The last film that I remember going out to see that was in black and white was The Lighthouse, which that in color,
2: speaking of Edward,
1: would have been like that would have not worked at all. I also admittedly it started and I didn't know that it was in like the particular aspect ratio that it was in, and I literally Googled in my seat like what's The Lighthouse aspect. I'm like, what is is this supposed to be square? It's like, yes. I'm like, oh, okay, good. I will continue watching this film.
3: Right. I'm not going to go out and talk to the projectionist.
1: To yeah, I'm like, is this supposed to be like this?
0: Wasn't there, in The Last Jedi, when they showed that, there's that moment when all the sound cuts out, and like some people were like, oh, our screening was messed up because the sound cut out. It was like, no, no, no. You saw it correctly. Don't worry.
1: Sometimes you have questions. Sometimes you have concerns. And sometimes you get to get your questions answered in a Q&A like you
0: That's
1: will
0: right.
1: later this evening. Is there anything else you think the folks should know ahead of tonight's showings?
2: Do you want a minute?
1: Tonight's world premiere?
2: Well, first of all, it's free.
1: Oh, that is a very critical detail, actually.
2: Yeah,
0: good
2: yeah.
0: call.
1: I don't know how I completely missed that on the flyer.
2: It's free, and the Little Art recently updated their ticketing system, so you are now able to reserve free tickets on their website.
1: Ah.
2: So anyone listening who wants to ensure a seat tonight can go ahead and hop on littleart.com and do that.
0: Yeah, and then afterwards, we'll do the Q&A, and then we are going to... Once we've got this captive audience, we are going to talk a little bit about the new feature that we want to shoot here and essentially pitch people a little bit because we are a tax-deductible project. So we are looking for donations. So we're going
1: to
0: talk about the project.
1: It's a good time to pitch.
0: Yeah. And we're going to, you know, tell people all about it and if they have questions and, you know, talk about why we want to shoot it in Yellow Springs and how we hope to sort of incorporate the community. In terms of, like, I know there's, you know, quite a theater presence here in the community. You know, we need actors to fill out minor roles and be extras. We need locations, in-kind donations of, you know, we were talking to, I always get his name wrong, the solar company.
2: Oh, Alex Rowland at Village Solar Co.
1: Yes. Supporters of WYS.
2: There you
0: excellent.
2: Go. Yes. Thank you, Alex.
0: Yes. And so, you know, we had talked to him a little bit to see what the possibilities might be of having a solar-powered set. And so stuff like that, we're sort of sourcing from the community and trying to be additive rather than subtractive, I guess, to Yellow Springs.
2: And it's, you know, yes, obviously financial contributions are huge and very helpful. And, but, you know, we also have other people that Amy is talking to about helping out with that on a larger scale. So it's not like, if you guys don't support us, this isn't happening, you know.
0: Right.
2: It's really more about making it collaborative with the community, like Amy said, like working with people like Alex, other folks that we've talked to in the community who could help out in different in-kind ways, actors, you know. I'm involved with the Yellow Springs Theater Company, plenty of actors there to reach out to and see if they want to participate, and also crew. In fact, I have two neighbors on my street who both work in audio, one on set and one in post-production. So it's like if we can work with them and just really make this a overall collaborative effort is really what we're striving for.
0: Yeah, 100%.
1: And I imagine you'll have a very receptive audience for that. That is truly the right time and place.
0: Yeah. Well, I sure hope so. I hope that they are not turned away by the horror comedy. That's what, we're showing that one first. So we get the unsettling stuff out of the way, and right. then we bring them back with a little light comedy.
1: Well, and I should tell people, just because this event is free doesn't mean it cannot sell out, air quotes. The room can fill. So you know, much like other events where you have to pay for a ticket, reserving your place at this dual screening is a useful thing to do. So you should do that.
0: Yes,
1: while you have the opportunity to do so.
2: Yes, that is an excellent note, Evan. Thank you. I believe there's 106 fixed seats in the house. And then, get them while you can.
1: People in the community like knowing how many people will be at a thing. It's an important thing to know.
0: Yeah.
2: Absolutely.
1: Do you have anything else you'd like to tell the listeners?
2: Do you want to touch on your first feature?
0: Oh, we can. Yeah, we can talk about my first feature a little bit.
1: Just
2: tell us. Tie-in with
1: tell us more.
2: What you call it? The streaming service?
0: Oh, yes. Sorry. Ben is signaling me to remind me of. The first feature that I shot, we shot it in 5.5 days at my parents' house in Virginia. Super low budget, micro budget. It was a mockumentary. It was, let's see, well, it was three main actors. And then we had a PA that we had do other various parts of. It was a lot of dead bodies.
1: Microbudget, you know, you got to do what you got to do. You got to make it all work
2: somehow. We had 10 people in total working on it, and it was all hands on deck.
0: Yeah, for sure. And then, so we shot that back in 2017. You know, it's been on Amazon Prime or whatever to rent for a while. But recently, it was selected to be part of Horror Hound TV's inaugural slate. They have a new streaming service, Horror Hound TV. So it's on there up to watch for free. I think you probably have to do a login, make a login. Right. But I don't know. It seems like it's doing pretty well on there. It was in the top 10 for a while, and it was on like, trending. So not that I'm Googling it constantly, trying to see, but I just happened to look at it that day. And so that's very exciting because Horror Hound is, you know, that's a, they do a lot of stuff for the horror community, and that's a fun brand, I guess you would call them, to be involved with. And I was really, I don't know, I was really surprised, and like, I thought it was really nice that they had reached out to me to see if I wanted to have my film up there. So it's a horror comedy, again, mockumentary, about two park rangers who have a annual hunter's weekend, and people start turning up dead. So it's just like a fun little, I don't want to use the word romp again because there's so many people being murdered, but just a fun little adventure.
2: Yeah, fun little death romp.
0: That's right. Called Hunter's Weekend. I guess I should say the name.
2: Hunter's Weekend.
0: Hunter's Weekend. Yes. Yeah.
1: Available on Horror Hound TV.
0: It is, yes. Horror Hound TV.
1: Congratulations, by the way.
0: Thank you.
1: I imagine you'll remind people of that
0: later
1: this evening.
0: Ben will frantically signal me when I forget
2: once again.
0: And I'll be like, oh, yeah.
1: He's making, H's. And,
0: that's right.
1: all of this and so much more will be seen and discussed later this evening at the Little Art Theater right here in the Village of Yellow Springs. An evening with Amy Taylor. Two short films. Very different vibes, as the flyer would tell you. It's free and open to the public. Amy alongside Ben and what was the
2: John Coy.
1: John Coy, cinematographer, present for the Q&A at the end of the evening. You'll hear about this upcoming film in progress, I guess is a good way to put it. In progress, sort of.
0: In development. We have the script.
1: Yes.
0: You know, we're assembling a team, much like the Avengers. And yeah, we just need to get our money and the structure of where we're going to shoot in place, and we'll be good to go.
1: Fantastic. If the folks want to keep up with that, perhaps, or other things that either of you are up to, is there a place they can go?
0: Oh, no. That's an interesting question.
2: I do have a website.
0: That's good.
1: You don't need to be on. You don't need to be a social media person. You can just have a website. Like other people. Like normal people.
0: Right.
1: A place to go to learn about you.
0: That's right. It is called AmyTaylorDirector.com. And I try and keep it updated. So you'll have all the latest. And then I believe you can sign up. I do a monthly newsletter. To people,
1: hey, we like a newsletter here.
0: Stay up to date. So yeah, I think I'm pretty sure I set it up so that you could sign up on the website. Yeah, I'm very tech savvy, as you can tell. Very good with the computer. So you should be able to sign up if you wish.
1: Ben, are you up to anything that the people should know about or can keep track of you out there in the world somewhere?
2: This has kind of been all hands on deck for this. And then hopefully this will be what I'm doing in my free time moving forward. The plan is to shoot it, if all goes well, next fall.
0: Mm-hmm. Yep.
2: So 12 plus months of pre-production. Otherwise, I'll see you around town.
1: Yes, you will.
0: Yeah.
1: You can help make it happen, hypothetically, by coming to the event this evening and expressing your support, and you can also do so much more. Talk to the folks involved and see two short films. It's an evening with Amy Taylor tonight at 7 o'clock for free at the Little Art Theater right here in Yellow Springs. Ben, Amy, thanks so much for stopping by and chatting with us for a while.
0: Thank you for having us.
2: Thank you so much.
1: We'll continue with Midday Music after this quick break. 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

Welcome back. It's World Cafe. We're hanging out with American Football, their latest album, LP4. Fantastic. And I've got another live performance from the stage here in Philadelphia. Here's Blood on My Blood from American Football.

0: recorded live here in Philly. It is American Football with Never Meant. Their new album, self-titled, is available now. I want to thank Mike Kinsella, Nate Kinsella, Steve Lamos, and Steve Holmes. Gentlemen, thank you so much for being here. This was a pleasure. Come back and see us again soon, okay?
1: Thank you so much.
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0: We'll be back in a minute with more World Cafe.
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0: Well, that was really fun. 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

0: probably a few people who thought, oh, this Oasis reunion, that's not going to last at all. But so far, the brothers Gallagher have proven the haters wrong with a very successful tour, and now they are set to be inducted into the Rock and Roll Hall of Fame later this year. Stay close. I've got new music from a Philadelphia band when we get back to World Cafe.
1: Israeli settlers are attacking Palestinians in the occupied West Bank at a record pace, according to the UN. But for thousands of Palestinians, their only income source is working for Israelis.
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0: Welcome back. It's World Cafe. New music from a Philadelphia band by the name of Saturn. That is S-A-D-U-R-N. Don't worry, all of the band names have been taken, but there are alternate spellings available. This is the musical project of G. DeGroot, who started this about a decade ago. The sophomore album is due out October 16th. It's called The Underworld. Here's new music from Saturn, Whole Thing.

0: some foundational trip hop for you. Going back to the mid-90s, Portishead from their debut album, Sour Times, that's Glory Box, featuring an all-time sample from Isaac Hayes. That does it for us here on The Cafe. Appreciate you listening. And thanks so much to our affiliates nationwide. They make this show possible. We produce this program from WXPN at the University of Pennsylvania in Philadelphia. I'm Kaleo. This has been World Cafe from NPR.
1: 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What you got until it's
0: gone, and this might be the last time. Nicholas Carpenter, who performs as medium build, has spent the last decade crafting deeply personal songs that balance humor, vulnerability, and heart. His sixth studio album is called King of Having Fun, and we've got a few live performances in a mini concert with medium build on the next World Cafe.
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Up next on WYSO is NPR News on All Things Considered with your host, Jerry Kenny. And more music up next on Novaphonic with your Wednesday afternoon mix. And don't forget, more music on both channels at 8 o'clock this evening. 3 hours with your host, Juliet Frumholt, on Kaleidoscope. Thanks so much for listening to WYSO and Novaphonic as part of your Wednesday afternoon news or more music coming up next. It's 4 o'clock.

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3: 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I'm Jerry Kenney. Thanks so much for joining us on this Wednesday afternoon. It's a bit of a wet one, and that rain isn't going anywhere for a couple of days. We'll talk more about that. 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It's 4:30.
0: It's All Things Considered from NPR News. I'm Elsa Chang.
4: And I'm Juana Summers. Coming up, the Los Angeles Lakers have been sold for the second time in 2 years.
0: How fans are feeling about the future of the Lakers.
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6: Live from NPR News in Culver City, California, I'm Dwayne Brown. In the Democratic primary race for Wisconsin governor, David Crowley beat Democratic Socialist Francesca Hong last night in a key swing state. Crowley is a black moderate and county executive from Milwaukee who overcame both pundits' and pollsters' predictions. Jessica Taylor with the Cook Political Report told NPR's Here and Now that polling was off. Hong led the race by double digits going into the primary.
7: Hong made some missteps. She was going on a lot of national media. One now infamous interview with CNN, she talked about not saying that she isn't against Thanksgiving. It became sort of a meme in many ways, and I think just sort of talked to the dysfunction around her campaign. It showed us last night that candidates and campaigns still matter, and I think when it came down to it, Crowley just ran a better race there at the end.
6: Crowley will face a Trump-backed candidate for Wisconsin governor in November. Many elected officials in Louisiana are signing NDAs concealing negotiations around large industrial developments, including the $50 billion Meta data center being built there. From the Gulf States newsroom, Drew Hawkins reports Republican Congresswoman Julia Letlow bought stock in the company.
8: Letlow bought stock in Meta and Nvidia within months of signing an NDA. She didn't disclose any of these trades for more than a year, well past the 45-day deadline required under the Stock Act, the federal law that bans members of Congress from trading stocks using information gained through their official position. Kedrick Payne is general counsel of the Campaign Legal Center.
9: There are definitely some potential ethics issues when you have an NDA with a company which is already abnormal, and then you buy stock in the same company soon.

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1: Sometimes even to the point of, you know, threatening to shoot their pets if we don't take them because they feel like they've exhausted all of their resources. 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
3: 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I'm Jerry Kenny. Thanks for making us part of your afternoon. Coming up, we'll take a look at area roadways and a bit of the weather. 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
5: 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I'm Jerry Kenny. Thanks for tuning in. We've got the two right lanes blocked. If you're traveling 75 southbound and getting close to 3rd Street and Salem Avenue, you're going to hit stop-and-go traffic there, at least back to Stanley Avenue. If you're up in Clark County, South Vienna area, State Route 54 is closed due to a downed tree near Old Columbus Road.
0: It's All Things Considered from NPR News. I'm Juana Summers.
6: And I'm Elsa Chang. A magnitude 7.4 earthquake struck Colombia early this week, killing hundreds of people. The loss of life is tragic, though so far the death toll is much lower than in neighboring Venezuela. That country was hit by a similarly sized pair of quakes last month. NPR's Katia Riddle looks at what these two seismic events have in common and what accounts for their differences.
7: The Colombia earthquake is what seismologists call an intermediate depth earthquake. William Barnhart works for the U.S. Geological Survey, or USGS, and has been tracking this event.
8: So it's an earthquake that happened about 100 kilometers down inside the earth that's somewhat deep.
7: Barnhart says this part of the world has seen its share of these.
8: These earthquakes are somewhat common in South America. There's been 32 or 33 of these since the early 1900s.
7: These earthquakes can be relatively benign unless they reach denser population centers, like this one did.
8: It still was strong enough to cause a fairly significant amount of damage.
7: The USGS says it is possible the eventual toll could climb towards 1,000. That's compared to more than 6,000 people killed in Venezuela last month. In terms of overall damage, he says in Colombia,
8: it's an order of magnitude smaller than in Venezuela.
7: That's in part because the Venezuela earthquake was closer to the surface of the earth. Harold Tobin is the director of the Pacific Northwest Seismic Network. He says the Colombia quake was deeper and its reach more diffuse.
9: An earthquake like this tends to affect a wider area than a shallow earthquake like the one we saw in Venezuela a few weeks ago.
7: Depth and reach are just a couple of the many factors that determine how deadly an earthquake is, says Tobin.
9: But then how it actually affects people depends on all kinds of things, including, just literally where people live relative to the earthquake, how high the population density is, how good or bad construction practices are in the region.
7: Colombia does have earthquake-resistant building standards, which can reduce the risk of collapse, but many communities remained vulnerable. That's because building construction is only part of the equation, says Tobin. Another thing that matters is the way the seismic waves moved through the earth.
9: And it turns out, unfortunately, they get amplified by places where we have, instead of bedrock at the surface, we have, layers of sediment, right? Loose, softer sediment shakes more. People, especially in mountainous regions, tend to live in the lowlands because that's where you can farm.
7: But in a quake, that sediment can become deadly. Venezuela had even more damage because the earthquake's most severe effects were concentrated in heavily populated areas along the country's northern urban corridor. William Barnhart from USGS says despite their similarities in magnitude and close geography, it would be a mistake to think that these two events are related. These quakes just happen to occur in relatively close proximity.
8: It's coincidence. There's a magnitude 7 earthquake on Earth about once a month.
7: The natural world produces events like this all the time, says Barnhart. It's when they cause devastating loss of life that they command our attention. Katie Riddle, NPR News.

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1: 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We've got more news from NPR coming up. 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
2: 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Coming up at 8 o'clock, we've got poetry and music with Conrad's Corner. And Juliet Frumholt is your host for Kaleidoscope. 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
3: This is Fresh Air. I'm Terry Gross. Let's get back to my interview with New Yorker staff writer Evan Osnos about his article, The Future, Made in China. It's about the tech competition between the U.S. and China and how who wins will have huge political implications. He describes how tech, especially AI, is changing China for better and for worse, and the ways in which China may be benefiting from the war in Iran and President Trump's tariffs. He also considers whether the era of American global leadership is ending or already over. We recorded our interview yesterday. Did you get a sense, and there's so many people in China, it's hard to generalize about like what people in China think, but nevertheless, did you get a sense of what has been seen as the advantages and disadvantages of China's like rapid progression with technology? You know, how robots and AI are advantageous to have, and also what are some of the downsides on a day-to-day level for people in China?
4: Yeah, I think that generally speaking, and I agree, it's hard to generalize, but there are ways in which through enough conversations and with bits of surveys here and there, we can begin to form an impression of people's views. And one of the things you notice is that by and large, people in China have experienced the last 50 years of the computing era, essentially the period when computers have become a part of our lives, in a sort of more positive way than Americans have, because it's been accompanied by this dramatic gain in life outcomes. I mean, just as a practical matter, in the late 1970s, more than three quarters of the Chinese population worked on farms or in agriculture. And today that's just way down. It's less than 25%. And so they associate the arrival of technology with longer lifespans, with better life outcomes, things like that. In the U.S., we have had a more complicated experience of it. I mean, we have had the social media era over the last 10 or 20 years, which has made people quite uneasy about the effect on our democracy, on pulling people apart, on our emotional health, our attention spans. And in China, partly that's been swamped by this improvement in life overall. But it's also a fact that there's a lot we don't know about Chinese attitudes because people aren't allowed to say it. You know, you're not able to, you know, write an op-ed in the Chinese newspaper that says, I'm concerned about the government's choices around technology. And so it takes these other forms of what one scholar described as internalized civil disobedience, things like the decision not to have kids as a way of registering unease about technology.
3: It sounds like students in China are asking a lot of the same questions that American students are asking, which is, what jobs are out there? What jobs will be out there for me when I graduate? What should I study? Will there be a career in what I study, or will that all be like AI and robotics by the time I'm done?
4: Yeah, there's been a big change in the last few years that Chinese universities have, in some cases, gotten rid of some of their humanities departments. They say these are obsolete. And so there's been this big push into building artificial intelligence majors and related things. But there is a huge

0: 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And from BritBox, from the world of Jane Austen in The Other Bennet Sister to the rolling Yorkshire hills in A Woman of Substance, BritBox is committed to helping viewers find their next escape. 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
1: 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We've got lots of great music coming your way just after poetry with Conrad's Corner, presented by the Greene County Public Library. 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
2: Welcome back to Conrad's Corner, where you hear poets and poetry. My name is Aisha from the Dayton Poetry Slam, and today's poem is The Weeds in This Garden by Carrie Gunter Seymour. Long ago, I built a self outside myself. I ate what my family ate, answered to my name, but when they said, let us pray, I kept my eyes open. There is a price to be paid for resistance. Whatever you call me, I've called myself worse, invented words made up of letters from my own name. Now the backs of my hands, all bone and strain, I think cannot be mine. Who hasn't killed herself?

Brand new music from Danielle Ponder. That was Sun and Moon. You'll find that on her forthcoming album, Everything Has Changed. That's coming out a little later on this year. But of course, you can hear it right here on Kaleidoscope on 91.3 WYSO and Novaphonic.fm. Good evening. I'm Juliette Frumholdt. Happy to be exploring music together with you on a Wednesday.